0: I don't know what the crates in the hood, like the milk crates, I guess. I don't even know what originally came in the crates because we never use them for that. We never use them for
1: them. No, New York used it for that.
0: For what?
1: For records.
0: Okay, no, I'm so saying, like, what is it? What like is it New created
1: York,
0: for?
1: Like New York DJs, they, and I think a lot of DJs actually did that back in the days. You know what I'm saying? Like they have all correct. Their records in the crates, and they take them with them when they're going on they DJing gigs. And
0: correct. So it's cultural, and I know that from the culture. But what I'm saying is, like, what were the crates originally made for? We took them and made them just a part of the culture. Like, yeah. Were they milk crates? I don't know.
1: They were milk crates.
0: Okay.
2: That's regular crates.
0: Okay. The black leather jacket is $1,500 as well. The same thing as the album. I don't know if I have the choice to get the jacket or the 13 vinyls. What you gonna get for?
1: I'm getting the jacket.
0: For 15, yeah.
1: I'm getting the jacket
0: for sure. They did have regular, like, normal price, I guess, like more affordable, accessible prices. Like the tees were about $55, and I did see that MLB Shop does have some of the jerseys available online. So I don't know, like, if it's only, I'm sure it's only their part of the collection that was the collaboration with Jay-Z that's going to be available there. But I did check it out for you guys, so you don't have to do that homework. You guys can check that out as well. And so yeah, he's out here doing big things. He also has Air Force Ones. Did you see those?
1: I think I just seen them, actually.
0: Yeah, so Nike made a special Air Force One in honor of the 30th anniversary of the debut album, and it actually features the Rock, like the Reasonable Doubt album symbol near the heel of the shoe, which I thought it's nice. Like, they're really nice. Don't know where you can go cop them at, but
1: these white ones with the New York Yankee sign on them.
0: Yes.
1: They all right.
0: I mean, they're classic ones. They didn't really touch. They just really just kind of put additional, like, small details.
1: The one with, they got, like, his face on her.
0: It has, like.
1: Oh, yeah. Okay, no. Yeah. I'm looking at a whole different one. I was
0: you ran into some AI.
1: Yeah, I ran into some AI. I was finna say, no, I don't like them. But, yeah, those look the classic. You can't really go wrong with some all whites.
0: You cannot. Yeah. Let's get into some local news, because I have something to announce for you guys that I have not been keeping close to me. But I'm ready to announce that Pedals and Pours is happening right here in River West, August 2nd. It's a luxurious picnic for my whimsies. Make sure you guys check me. I'm not going to drop too much, because you are listening to River West Radio here at 104.1 FM, WXRW. Make sure that you're tapping into all the other shows here as well. But make sure you follow me on Instagram, Pedals and Pours, if you want more information about this event. Let's get into this new Mona Leo, Everything Pinka. Let's go.

0: All right, this is definitely one of the songs that I love because everything's going to be pink. Everything is going to be pink. Make sure that you guys are tapping in. And let's get into some more fashion news, okay? Last week we talked about Pharrell. You threw a shot at Pharrell. What did Pharrell do to you?
1: He didn't really do nothing. I think he kind of been trying to bite my boy. Not even bite him, but I feel like everything that Yeezy don't get, everybody else try to come and grab the little scraps up.
0: Oh, okay. I get you. It's like
1: Yeezy
0: okay.
1: he do the Adidas, and then he mess it up with Adidas, and then here comes Pharrell. You get what I'm saying?
0: Yeah.
1: And then Yeezy mess. He doing the stuff with Louis Vuitton, and here comes Pharrell. But yeah, and still, he's still a GOAT. Okay. He's still a GOAT in the game.
0: Yeah, so Pharrell, actually, he just did a runway show with Louis Vuitton. Obviously, we know he's the director of that. So he did the summer show. He actually transformed a university lawn into a man-made ocean runway. Have you seen that?
1: This is okay.
0: You have to see it. And anybody, this is what I'm saying. Like, when it comes to fashion and art, like in clothing and everything, it's so many different levels to it. And I think this is like one of the things that we want to see that, at least for me, it's exciting. So a lot of things happened at this fashion show. One thing that he did premiere was new music, right? Because he's a music artist first. That's how we first were introduced, right?
1: Yeah, for sure.
0: Okay.
1: No,
0: like,
1: we were introduced to him through the beats.
0: Okay, music, period.
1: Yeah.
0: It's still through music, so yeah. So he actually has new music. He has a song with Quavo and Lil Baby, who are both in attendance. He also has a song with NBA Youngboy. The song called Havin, I think that's what it's called.
1: Having with Quavo?
0: Yes, that's the one. And a song called Bando featuring Quavo. And then the song called Dead Fresh featuring Lil Baby. The one with NBA Youngboy is called Simulation. I just think it's dope. Like, if you can, having a fashion show, I produce the set, I have hands in the clothes, I have hands in the music. Like, that's an overall, like, creator. Like, whether or not you like it, you know, you kind of have to give props where they're due. And I think that it was so dope. So one of the things that I liked about reading upon the show and getting more facts about it is the sustainability that he included or that he's incorporating in his show. So the enormous structure, right, it was designed to look like the models were literally walking through a huge tidal wave. Like, it was so dope. And they said that there was actually real sand in real water that was actually in the audience. Like, though seating was wood, it was very basic, like almost like somebody took some wood planks and kind of put them together and just like set them in the seat. But it's like creating a feeling, right? Like, you want to get the experience. It's like it was like beach core. That was the whole thing. And so he's partnered with, go ahead.
1: No, I'm looking at it right now. It's definitely fire, but that's Yeezy all day, man.
0: Oh, MG.
1: Yeezy just did that with the concert. He just did that with a concert when he had the whole globe. Yeah.
0: I guess
1: nobody was doing this type of stuff, like bringing these type of.
0: I guess it's the same concept, right? Because we know that the structure, right, they weren't walking through water, but there's some type of structure that's playing on the eye with lights and all these type of things that makes it like they were literally like Jesus part of the ocean for them, and they walked through with the LV on. It was dope. It was dope to me. I can't even lie. It was super,
1: super
0: dope.
1: They made it like he parted the ocean for him?
0: I guess.
1: He parted the Red Sea?
0: I don't know. It looks nice to me. It looks really nice. So I love that. But what I was saying is that he partnered with a sustainability initiative, Coral Gardeners. And so everything that was used there is going to be used again. The seating, they said, was from last year. The sand is actually going to be going to the school to donate for a beach volleyball on the campus. So I think that's super dope. I always love sustainability. Like, you guys, you know, it's a lot of money to do all these things, but like, what are you doing to give back? We take so much. Like, let's try to spread it out. And like,
1: you gave him some sand,
0: huh?
1: You say you gave him sand?
0: He gave them some sand for their volleyball beach.
1: He let them keep it sand instead of having them move it. He let them keep it there and just sustain it.
0: I don't know how we gonna do this.
1: But shout out for real though. You know what? I kind of feel some kind of way about that fashion show right there.
0: Oh, okay.
1: Like, why? How you just steal Yeezy whole idea? That's crazy. Like, it's fire. I'm not gonna lie. I'm looking at it now. It's fire. But if you look at Yeezy concert that he's doing currently, that he's on,
0: it's the same thing. So if you
1: look at it, like, every single thing that he does, Pharrell comes after and does the same thing. That's insane. Cause we just said that, and I never seen this before. Then we pulled
0: it
1: up,
0: right?
1: And it's something else that Yeezy already did.
0: That is crazy because the concerts and everything is giving like very, like you said, Yeezy giving sand dunes into the earth type of like, not even like, it's like just weird. Like
1: it's crazy. You, like not a rap. Not,
0: like
1: not
0: something that you wouldn't expect to see.
1: Yeah, yeah, yeah.
0: Like something that you didn't think that your eyeballs could obtain and like see something in front of you visually happening. It does give like that out of the world, out of this world experience. Yeah. So I can see that. I can see that. I mean, he's
1: and it's
0: doing
1: dope, but he just need to give Ye his props. He need to be like, man, Ye, that's my biggest inspiration. He need to just say that.
0: Yeah, so that happened on the 23rd, and there were lots of different people in the audience. Coco Jones, Future, Missy Elliott, Victor Wembanyama. Did I say that right? I think I need to go, star. I think
1: Wimby, just say Wimby.
0: Okay, just say Wimby. Yeah. You know I can't talk for real. Let's get into the fashion of the actual fashion show now. The thing that I like the most, obviously the clothes were nice, but the bags. Oh my God, they were to die for. I mean, even if you could even call them bags, right? Because a lot of people walked around with big old surfboards, but they was like, it was all branded with the logos and they were colorful, they were bright. One model had a whole bicycle that was Louis branded. And so that was my favorite because of like, I love when a brand brands with colors. Like the classic Louis colors on the bike was just everything.
1: So those big pieces like that, like the surfboard and all that, you think, like, is that going to be for retail for the public?
0: I don't know. I think about, like, when we just talked about last week, Virgil's archive. Like, I think he has, like, statues and just all these type of things, right, that's branded for him. I don't know if it's going to be accessible to most people. Probably end up in Drake's.
1: End up in Drake's.
0: That was horrible. That was real horrible. I just gotta keep it real with y'all. What they say in the streets. I don't know. But yeah, and they had like lots of different things. I mean, the classic LV bags. They had the sandy white, the coral color, the blue color, like all of the colors of the coral. It was dope. If you guys haven't seen that, I mean, you can go to YouTube, type in LV for real fashion show of the spring summer 2023. I'm sorry, 2026.
1: Yeah.
0: 2027. I'm all over the place. Let's get into some more music on that note. Let's get into the Skilla Baby Face Car featuring Chris Brown and Bryson Tiller. Let's go.

0: 10, girl, you a 10, girl, you a 10. Girl, you a 10, girl, you a 10, girl, you a 10.
1: Girl, you a 10. Skillet got one with that. Shout out Skillet, baby.
2: You know, you can never really go wrong with a song for the girls.
1: Right, you got Bryson Tiller and Chris Brown on there. He tried to go crazy, didn't he?
2: Especially when, right, exactly. Because, I mean, like, that's one of those, like, automatic plays. Even if you don't like it, even if you don't listen to it again, it's one of the, like, you got to check it out with those two.
1: Right.
2: So, speaking of, like, I forgot to mention this. When we talked about like the release of Jay-Z's anniversary albums and things, he's under fire right now because he put the album in Target.
1: Oh, yeah. People, they thought we was in a, what you call it? They thought we was canceling Target. I never really canceled Target, but.
2: I mean, I'm all for the causes.
1: Some stuff I don't really, you know what I'm saying? I got my stuff I take a stand on, so maybe that just wasn't something he was on.
2: Yeah,
1: but he always takes that, he takes a stand like he's going to be the person that's going to speak up for us. So.
2: And I think that's the biggest thing, and that's why I wanted to bring it up, because he was like one of the people that they were saying, like, you know, trying to lead such a charge on a lot of these issues, but like when it comes to actually doing the work, he's just like, no, whatever. Yeah. Even when it comes to lots of different things.
1: Speaking on the OGs, man, we got to give Auntie Alexis a shout out.
2: Yeah.
1: Happy birthday, Auntie Alexis. We celebrated her birthday with her. What was
2: she
1: that, Friday?
2: 50.
1: Yeah, she just turned the big 50. You know what I'm saying? We went over there. We had a whole celebration with her. We had a ball for real. We went home
2: for
1: feeling
2: sure.
1: Good.
2: Man.
1: We actually left the party and started our own party at her house. So shout out, Auntie Alexis.
2: Like always.
1: Yeah,
2: let's
1: I
2: get
1: love
2: into
1: my
2: this
1: auntie
2: music
1: for real.
2: And dedicate that to her.
1: Yeah, so you already know what time it is. Auntie, happy birthday. We love you. I love you so much. Let's do it.
3: Happy birthday.

0: Baby 400. That's Baby 400. Y'all tap in.
1: Kid on fire. Make sure y'all go tap in.
0: Hey, them listeners going up too. So, yeah, shout out everybody. Thank you for the support. Yeah, 400 is the future. Records.
1: All day, every day.
0: Baby 400, we see you. He working hard on the next one. I think he's going to do the deluxe today.
1: For sure, for sure. We got to get this kid on the road.
0: We got to.
1: Where are the shows at in the city? Y'all, who looking for people?
0: We got some shows. We got some shows lined up for him.
1: For sure.
0: We need mo. We're going to keep this going, though, for sure.
1: Let's get into this next one, All That I Know.
0: All That I Know. All I Know, we on top right now.

0: hitting a stage near you soon.
1: You did.
0: So Milwaukee been on fire. I know we've been having, like, Giannis left us, so a lot of people are sad. We just had a big party. I mean, they do this party every year. We went to the black party a few years ago, but they had the all-white affair over the weekend, and Tank was there. He performed. They bring it out Pato. And it was a really, really big party. I know the girls love a good theme and love to get dressed and everything all the time. And I know you get on social media, we all see the chatter and things. People always have their opinions about, like, what's taking place at these events and, like, how much money people are spending and what they're getting. And people were kind of saying, like, Tank didn't come out to the end. My whole thing is, when y'all go to these events, like, y'all cannot always expect people to make the fun for you. I mean, yeah, you go, you get dressed up, you go to this environment, but you need to learn how to create your own vibe. Yeah. Like, you need to go with the people that you're gonna have fun with.
1: Like, I also think people gotta make better themes too, man.
0: This is
1: I've seen a million all white parties, all black parties.
0: This is definitely, like, true.
1: No, do a different color.
0: And like some, and like somebody said, y'all go to these parties every year and complain every year. Like,
1: every
0: why y'all keep
1: year.
0: Going back and
1: so
0: do the same complaints? Like,
1: obviously, it ain't that. Obviously, you know, need to come up with something different.
0: I guess. I don't know. I just think that a lot of people, like they said, you do the same thing every year, but then you want to complain about it and stop doing it. But also, like, right, we do need some more interesting, like, the white party. I mean, at this point, it's a classic in the city, a staple, the white party, the black party. But we definitely need to mix it up. Let's get something real fun and, like.
1: Not a staple to me.
0: I mean, like, to the people. It's been around for a few, 10 years, I think they said.
1: I don't know.
0: Let's get into some more fire music, though. I know. Let's go.

0: girl in a bag. All right, that was that new Remy Ma. Put them on. You like that? I like that joint.
1: That was pretty
0: I like
1: cool.
0: That one. It's a little, it's
1: cool,
0: a little good.
1: I ain't gonna lie.
0: A little upbeat feel from her. You know, we used to her.
1: Remy always had that. But Remy always had that swag. Like, she could jump into plenty bags.
0: She can.
1: She wasn't just, like, super New York. Like,
0: this is for sure. We definitely can't take that from her. Let's get into the new hot music. This is T.I. featuring Summer Walker.
1: Music,
0: what? And Wong and Do.
1: Something for the summer. That's what it's looking like.
0: And

0: A tattoo like high graphics.
1: I like that too. They come with the old vibes. What year was that? When we had 7th Streeter.
2: That felt like Sierra supposed to be on there or something.
1: Right. Like that's when it felt like that era, that 7th Streeter, Sierra, like dance era, like fun, uplifting era. Like
2: shout out T.I., man.
1: Yeah, shout out. Is he retiring? Is this a retiring album?
2: Yeah, he said that this might be his last one. That's why it's called Kill the King, because he like, he just want to kill that ego and he just want to be just regular old Clifford.
1: Okay, I can understand that. His kids came in and they doing what they got to do.
2: Yeah.
1: He can't.
2: When
1: like,
2: you can pass the torch, you be good.
1: Exactly.
2: You know what I'm saying?
1: That's
2: you ain't
1: exactly
2: got to force it.
1: Yeah.
2: That's all it's about, man. For real.
1: But that's the hot one. That's the hot one.
2: Yeah,
1: let's get into
2: nice.
1: Some more hot music. Let's get into some more lifting.
2: We got my boy Max B and French Montana.
1: With that Ever Since You Left Me. This is the West Coast remix. So let's see what this one going to give. Let's go.
2: Let's get it. Ow.

0: that.
1: I think they gotta hit. I feel like we've been playing the song before it caught fire. I mean, it was on fire when we heard it, but like I feel like it's on fire, fire right now.
0: Yeah.
1: And I don't think I'm tired of it yet. Like the Remy Ma version, her verse for the playoffs was lit. Even this version, this is my first time hearing the one with Ty Dolla $ign. I love Ty Dolla $ign's music, and I feel like it's dope. I feel like it's super dope.
0: Yeah, Ty Dolla $ign, you try to go crazy.
1: I like that for them. Make sure you guys are tapped in. Follow us on Instagram. Follow us on Facebook. TDR with 22 on Instagram. This Dressing Room on Facebook. Let the people know where they can find you.
0: Man, you can find me everywhere. Just look up 400. Big Cudi, 4 Block. 400 Proof. Look up 400 Proof Podcast. Look all that up. Check me out on Facebook too.
1: Yeah, yeah, yeah. And on that note, we out. This is the Dressing Room. We're gonna drop that latest banger on you guys.
0: Yeah,
1: the latest computer song.
0: Right, computerized hit.
1: The computerized hit.
0: He said it ain't AI though, but
1: yeah, whatever.
0: We gonna let him rock out.
1: We gonna let him rock out because I mean,
0: yeah,
1: he gonna keep running with it. We gonna run with it too. Let's go.
0: Yeah. Much love to the whole 414. Let's get it.

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0: Greetings, all my fellow Milwaukees, Homo sapiens, and all other sentient life forms of the planet Earth. This is Starship Fonzie, the official radio show and podcast of the Milwaukee Science Fiction and Fantasy League. I'm your host, Eric J. Hildeman, and we're going to let you know what's going on in the SFF world generally, and in Milwaukee in particular. This podcast is being pre-recorded live from a dark alien swamp where Grogu must fend for himself. Actually, no, it's coming to you from Milwaukee, Wisconsin, or as it's known lately, the city that keeps beating the tar out of the Chicago Cubs. Get out the brooms, baby, we got ourselves a sweep. Welcome to episode number 47 of Starship Fonzie. We are in episode number 2 of our 6th year of existence. As always, there's stuff to go over, so let's get going. We, as always, start with some news. Well, it's awards season, and particularly the Hugo Awards are being decided upon. For those of you out there who don't know, the Hugo Awards are science fiction's oldest and most venerable awards ceremony. It's the granddaddy of them all, whether it's the Saturn Awards, the Dragon Awards, the Nebula Awards, or anything else. The Hugo Awards came first. And if you're interested, Mr. or Mrs. Listener, you have an opportunity to participate. Right now, I'm working on all the best novel nominees for the Hugo Awards, and there are 6 nominees. I've completed reading Shroud by Adrian Tchaikovsky, excellent book. I'm currently finishing Death of the Author by Inedi Okorafor. And there are 4 others, The Everlasting by Alex E. Harrow, The Incandescent by Emily Tesh, The Raven Scholar by Antonia Hodgson, and A Drop of Corruption by Robert Jackson Bennett. I'll have reviews on all those for you soon, and right now I can tell you that the books by Inedi Okorafor and Adrian Tchaikovsky are nothing short of excellent. In the Hugo Awards, you can vote, so get involved, and please do so. The books that I've referenced, they very much deserve their nominations, the 2 I've read so far, that is, and that gives me the impression that we are living in a true renaissance age of science fiction writing. Future scholars, I think, are going to look back on this era and marvel at the writing and the quality of writing that came out of this strange, troubled era. By the way, if you would like to be involved in the Hugo Awards this year, as I earlier referenced, they are part of an annual convention called Worldcon. All of today's sci-fi conventions are descendants of Worldcon, and like the Hugos, it's the granddaddy of them all. San Diego Comic-Con, C2E2, DragonCon, New York Comic-Con, they all descended from Worldcon. They all stem from Worldcon. And now Worldcon, you see, it hops around from city to city each year. Sometimes the convention is here in the United States, sometimes it's abroad, and this year, Worldcon happens to be in Los Angeles. This marks the 5th time Worldcon is going to be held in LA, and if you're interested in participating, whether in person or virtually online, you may do so by going to lacon.org. If you visit that website, you will be treated to all the wonderful things that convention has to offer, and there's quite a bit. Especially the Hugo Awards, which is a ceremony which capstones the entire convention. However, there's more to this than just the usual convention and associated awards ceremony. Due to political forces here in the United States and abroad, there's a very good chance that this year will be the last year Worldcon will be held here in the United States for quite a long time. In other words, get in on this now while you still can. There was a Worldcon in Chengdu, China, a few years back, and that generated a bit of controversy for all sorts of reasons. When you hold a convention inside a country which is a totalitarian dictatorship, you're in for trouble from all sorts of directions. But the United States is not currently in a position where it can be quite so smug about that anymore, since we are flirting with becoming a totalitarian dictatorship ourselves. Sorry, but there it is. But what I'm building up to is simply this. Worldcon votes upon its next venue 2 years in advance. So attendees of this current Worldcon get to vote, and next year's venue, that's already been decided. The vote took place last year when Worldcon was held in Seattle, Washington. And that vote decided that the next Worldcon, the 2027 Worldcon, will be held in Montreal, Canada. At least it's still in the North American continent. So this year, Worldcon is deciding upon 2028. And here is where I get to report on a very sad state of affairs. There had been 3 cities in the running for 2028, Brisbane, Australia, Kigali, Rwanda, and Nuremberg, Germany. I was involved with a Germany bid, and I was very, very excited for this Worldcon bid, in no small part because I happen to speak German. I'm a German-American who has recently learned German, and I was so very pumped about going to Germany and speaking with other German sci-fi fans, and it would have been great, but, well, not so fast. The bid by Kigali Rwanda actually folded way back in February, leaving only two finalists. But the Nuremberg Germany bid folded only just recently. Let me read you some of the statement they issued back on May 31st. "We are shutting down. We are sad to announce that we are standing down from the race for the 2028 Worldcon. This decision has been made at a crew committee assembly today. The decision comes from a mix of personal, organizational, and timing reasons. Since our introduction at SMOFCON in November," and, by the way, this is a personal aside, this is not part of the quote, "SMOFCON is a convention of SMOFs, which stands for Secret Masters of Fandom, which basically means those mysterious little volunteers that you know are running the convention, but which, even though you know they're there, you seldom notice. SMOFCON is that convention where these wonderful volunteers get together and decide upon where and when many of the other conventions, particularly Worldcon, will take place. Just thought you should know about that. Anyway, to continue the quote, "We have received wonderful support from volunteers, artists, experienced con runners, and communities across Central Europe. We are deeply grateful for that. But as site selection begins, we have to be honest, we are not at the point where we would need to be in order to ask the community to vote for us and be ready to carry the responsibility of winning. Our goal was never simply to be a winning bid. Our goal was to present the best German Worldcon we could imagine, a Worldcon in Nuremberg that would be transparent, welcoming, ambitious, and be able to learn from other open community traditions. To do that properly, we need more time. We still strongly believe that a Worldcon in Nuremberg could be a great Worldcon, and that building a stronger Central European Worldcon community matters for the future of Worldcon. Sadly, that will not happen in 2028. We hope to use the momentum, relationships, and ideas that have grown around this bid to help build a stronger foundation for future European Worldcons. We are considering whether to bid again for a later year, but we have not made that decision yet. For now, we want to thank everyone who supported us, donated to us, challenged us, advised us, volunteered, created art, shared ideas, and believed that Nuremberg could be a part of Worldcon's future." Close quote. Okay, let me just say that based on my limited experience with Worldcons and con running in general, Worldcon bids never go according to plan and never have adequate preparation. So Nuremberg pulling out now is a classic case, I think, of the perfect being the enemy of the good, and I think more than a small share of paranoia. So, okay, if and when Germany hosts another Worldcon, and by the way, no Worldcon has been hosted in Germany since 1970, which was the year I was born, by the way, and I'm 55 years old. And so when Germany does this, when Germany gets around to doing this, I do believe it will be great. But damn it all, one Worldcon after another starts off feeling unprepared. And at the last minute, all the experienced volunteers who have been at Worldcons before always come out of the woodwork and rescue any bid and make it a success, more or less. So in my opinion, Nuremberg pulling out now, right when we need it the most, is fucking stupid. Yeah, I'm sorry to be critical of these people because I truly love them, but yeah, I'm saying it. I'm allowing my personal biases to color my perspective here, also my disappointment. But guess what? When my perspective is colored in exactly the same color as reality, my perspective is uncolored 100% of the way. So, that having been said, it's time for a word from our sponsor. Sort of. Would you like to launch a Worldcon bid? One that's guaranteed to disappoint even if it wins? Then you need the Worldcon Bid User's Guide to Successful Failure. Learn how to launch a Worldcon bid at SMOFCON, only to have it peter out right before Worldcon itself. Learn how your seated Worldcon can have its entire leadership step down so that established sci-fi leaders like Mary Robinette Cowell can step in to rescue the entire event. Gain insights on how you can lose a guaranteed Canadian bid to a juggernaut of Chinese fandom. Learn how an entire Worldcon can proceed in the middle of a global pandemic by having an elderly MC cock up the entire proceeding by mispronouncing every name that isn't Western. See how your Worldcon bid can be sullied by the perceived interference of a totalitarian dictatorship. And last but not least, learn how your Worldcon bid can win by being the only candidate left on the ballot. The Worldcon Bid User's Guide to Successful Failure will outline your strategy to stage a successful Worldcon, not through better organization or strategy, but simply by being the last viable option left. It's pretty much the same thing as being the last female left at the bar at closing time. The Worldcon Bid User's Guide to Successful Failure. Get your copy today! This product is endorsed by George R.R. Martin. Welcome back. In other news,
1: Marsha Lucas passed away. For those of you who don't know, Marsha Lucas
0: was George Lucas's ex-wife, and she was responsible for how wonderfully certain movies of George Lucas turned out. For example, American Graffiti was excellent in large part because she had a hand in editing it. Many people, including Steven Spielberg, remarked how skillful she was in film editing, and later, when George needed to edit the first Star Wars movie, and he was crunched for time, Marsha stepped in and did an excellent job at re-editing the entire film at the last minute. Lo and behold, it was one of the greatest films of all time. She was really George Lucas's secret weapon, and she was also one of the women who, for many years, gave Hollywood hope that a married couple could actually have success in the marriage-destroying environment which is Hollywood. Well, unfortunately, that wasn't to last. She and George divorced in 1983. Well, we at Starship Fonzie like to honor various luminaries within sci-fi in the best Milwaukee tradition we know how. We pour them a cold one. Marsha Lucas cut her teeth on various film projects before helping to edit her husband George's first real sci-fi film production, THX 1138, in 1971. She next helped to edit Lucas's next film, American Graffiti, but the studio insisted that Sandra Weintraub edit the film instead. When Sandra left to edit the comedy film What's Up, Doc? In 1972, Marsha stepped in to rework the editing on American Graffiti. The result was an Oscar-winning film which established George Lucas as a household name. This effort directly led to George proceeding on with Star Wars. Due to a failed pregnancy, Marsha was unavailable to edit Star Wars at first. But she stepped in when George found himself in a last-minute bind. She did her usual excellent job, and Star Wars went on to become a film for the ages. Marsha lent her expertise with the editing of Return of the Jedi, but that was her last major film credit. Like Alan Dean Foster, Marsha Lucas was one of the secret weapons which made Star Wars into the success it is today. Her contributions were essential to its appeal. Conversely, after she and George divorced, she was not there to prevent him from engaging in the debacle that was Star Wars Episode I. Had she been there, she might have been one of the few people capable of talking sense into George. Sadly, that didn't happen. She has film credits as a producer for the films No Easy Way, released in 1996, and A Good Son, released in 1998. She won an Oscar and a Saturn Award for film editing for her work in Star Wars, and no one will ever be able to take those awards away from her. For all this and more, Marsha Lucas, you deserve a cold one. Time to hear about all the fun stuff happening in Milwaukee.

After years of torment and hardship, Milwaukee sci-fi writer Patrick S. Tomlinson is receiving a major payout. Patrick S. Tomlinson, for those of you out there who do not know, is a sci-fi writer living in Milwaukee who achieved a degree of success writing such books as The Ark and Gatecrashers. He has 6 traditionally published novels, which have had respectable, if not blockbuster, sales numbers. He also had some local success as a stand-up comedian in local establishments in southeast Wisconsin and northeast Illinois. But all that came crashing down in 2018 when he expressed his dislike of comedian Norm MacDonald, and a whole host of internet trolls came down upon him like a load of bricks. To be fair, these trolls were already targeting Tomlinson beforehand. There is evidence that they were watching him closely before he made his defamatory remarks about Norm MacDonald. But when he did, it gave these trolls exactly the bogus excuse they were looking for, and they proceeded to make his life a living hell. The online trolls who harassed Patrick Tomlinson were primarily in 2 camps. One was the O&A trolls, which used to be the so-called army of a failed radio show called Opie and Anthony, which once broadcast in Boston and New York. Anthony Cumia, the Anthony half of Opie and Anthony, was caught issuing racist remarks in 2014, and that finally killed the show. But the trolls they recruited to harass various personalities across America continued on without them, finding people to make miserable. The other troll camp is known as Kiwi Farms, and they have a much starker track record of harassment and intimidation. Their history is darker, but they've been known to be much more militant. Both groups were likely involved in a campaign of swatting against Patrick Tomlinson. For those who don't know, swatting is what happens when someone makes a fake call to police, pretending to be the target in question, hoping to bring the police down upon the target's residence, thus severely disrupting that person's life. Patrick and his wife were swatted nearly 50 times over the course of 3 years by Milwaukee police. Some of the swattings were simple, with cops checking up and leaving, but others were severe, with police coming to the door with assault rifles drawn, dragging Patrick out, invading his home, and generally making a nuisance of themselves. And at this point, you might be asking, wait, if Mr. Tomlinson was being swatted repeatedly, why didn't Milwaukee police simply flag his address and take every 911 call involving that location with a grain of salt? And the answer to that question is, yes, exactly. Because MPD did not adequately restrain themselves regarding a series of calls, which were obviously fake, Patrick and his wife sued the city for damages. Well, after a set of lengthy legal battles, things have come to a close. The DA of Milwaukee has determined that it's better to settle than to let the litigation continue and draw out. And the city of Milwaukee will pay the Tomlinsons a little over $500,000 in damages for police continuing to raid their home when they should have known better. So, good on them. It's nice to see the innocent victims win one for a change. Now, full disclosure here. I was also a target of these online trolls. I came to Patrick Tomlinson's defense on social media and my blog way back in 2021, and as soon as I did, these trolls started targeting me. I'm happy to say that I never got swatted, but I did get my share of harassment, and so did my family, I'm sad to say. I did a fairly good job of defending myself, I dare say, and I even unmasked a few of these anonymous trolls. I'm rather proud that I achieved this, and one of the trolls I unmasked was really upset that I'd managed to pull that off. But so far, there's been no serious repercussions for me other than the occasional lewd text message. So good on the Tomlinsons. Victory is sweet. Oh, and speaking of victories, congratulations to T. Krulos. He has his own radio show here on WXRW, so many of you out there are already familiar with him. He's the progenitor of the Krampusnacht celebrations in the Brewery District every December, and he's had a long fascination with the strange and the macabre. As such, he's rather adjacent to sci-fi and fantasy, since he's always on about ghosts, goblins, and other strange occurrences. Well, back in 2020, T published a book called American Madness, the story of Phantom Patriot and how conspiracy theories hijacked American consciousness. It details the story of a man named Richard McCaslin, a.k.a. the Phantom Patriot,
and it details how conspiracy theories can prey upon the human mind. This book was then subsequently picked up and made into a documentary film by a man named Eric Hayden and released in, I think, 2025, maybe? Yeah, I'll have to double check on that. But yeah, I think it was released in 2025, which was then entered into the LA Film Festival this year. And guess what? It won in the Best Documentary Film category. So, congratulations again to our own.

0: Released in theaters on June 1st, 1984. And last but certainly not least, some sad news. Ray Bradbury, the author of Fahrenheit 451, passed away on June 5th, 2012. And that's our look back in time. And now it's time for a look forward to see what's coming up locally. July 16th through the 19th, EggCon will be taking place in Lake Geneva. That's all about Dungeons & Dragons and E. Gary Gygax. August 12th through the 16th, PhoenixCon, the gaming con, will be up at the Hilton in downtown Appleton. September 12th will be Argren Fair, which will be located in and around Black Husky Brewing in Milwaukee. And October 10th and 11th will be the Level Up Geek Retreat in Camp Minnikani, Wisconsin, which is organized by Awkward Nerd Events. November 12th through the 15th, TeslaCon will be rocking the house at the Marriott of Middleton, Wisconsin, just outside of Madison. November 21st, Made in Nerdwalkie will be at Pilot Project, which is located in the Brewery District. And November 22nd, Sci-Fi Family Day will be at the Discovery World Museum. That one is super fun. You don't want to miss it. And on December 6th, Krampusnacht will take place in the Brewery District, and it will take it by storm. Boy, you really don't want to miss that. It is a lot of fun. Now, did I miss something? Maybe you know of an event which I didn't list here. Let me know about it. Write to us at mkesci@gmail.com. Or you could write with a comment, a complaint, a compliment, or a question. Which leads me to our next segment, Ask Hildy. Ask Hildy.
1: Message for you, son.
0: This question comes to us from Mama Rosa in Wauwatosa. Oh, come on. That's got to be a fake name. Give me a break. You know what? I'll roll with it. She writes, Dear Eric, you often go on about the Hugo Awards. I'm curious about the science fiction and fantasy awards which are out there. There are so many. Which ones are the main ones? And is there a genre award that's specific to Wisconsin? Sincerely, Mama Rosa. Well, that's an excellent question, Mama, whether your name is true or not. There have traditionally been three main sci-fi awards in literature. The oldest is the Hugo Award, which came into existence in 1953. That's administered by the World Science Fiction Society, or WSFS, which also runs Worldcon. Then there's the Nebula Awards, which is run by the Science Fiction and Fantasy Writers Association, and that's been around since 1966. A new award appeared in 2016, and it became the de facto third award in the Triple Crown, I guess you could think of it, and that is the Dragon Award. This award is given out at DragonCon, which is held in Atlanta, Georgia, every year. And it has many more categories which allow certain subgenres to receive some additional recognition. For example, they have separate categories for things like comic book fiction or for military science fiction. Now, of course, there are some other awards which are highly regarded. For example, there is the Saturn Awards, which is given out by the Motion Picture Arts Association, and it's really kind of a consolation prize for the many, many, many, many times that a great movie, Star Wars, doesn't win an Oscar, like in 1977 when the best award for best film that year went not to Star Wars but to Annie Hall, the Woody Allen film. And okay, Annie Hall, not a bad film, but that decision really didn't age well, did it? So yeah, the Saturn Awards sort of are the consolation. I shouldn't call it a consolation prize. That's not fair. But yeah, it sort of fills the gap every time the Academy Awards refuses to give an Oscar to a science fiction film, which is always. And then there's the BSFA Award, which is given out by the British Science Fiction Association. And they give out awards based on works written in the English language. British citizenship is not required. There's also the Pre-Aurora, which is given out for the best Canadian science fiction. And, of course, there is the World Fantasy Award, which is given out at the World Fantasy Convention each year. And there's also the Bram Stoker Award, which is given out for best horror. So, there you have it. There are lots of additional awards, like, you know, you got the Pen Award, the Pulitzer Prize, Writer's Digest Awards, stuff like that. And there are lots and lots of smaller awards, which are scattered about here and there. but for genre-specific items dealing with science fiction

0: and fantasy written in English, the big three are the Hugo, the Nebula, and the Dragon. Now, to the other part of your question as to whether or not there is a sci-fi award specific to Wisconsin, no, there is not. But I wish there was. I've often toyed around with the idea of starting one. You see, one of the things the Milwaukee Science Fiction and Fantasy League desires to do is start up our own convention someday. I often talk about it. So far, it hasn't happened, but the dream continues to dream big. And if we ever get around to doing that, we could establish such an award for the best science fiction fantasy works within Wisconsin or pertaining to Wisconsin. But for now, no such thing exists. The closest thing we have to something like that is an annual award put out by the Wisconsin Writers Association, and that's called the Jade Ring Award. But that award is given out for general fiction. It's not specific to sci-fi or fantasy. So thank you, Rosa, whoever you really are. And remember out there, if you have a question, you can write to us at mkesci@gmail.com. That's our show. Thanks for listening.
1: 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So long, everybody.

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Hello, and welcome to We the People, Songs of Freedom, Justice, and Solidarity. I'm your host, Peter Donalds. Awesome, great music tonight, some long-standing classics, a couple of contemporary instant classics, no doubt. Songs about standing up, staying strong, about revolution, about dignity, about camaraderie. Let's start with the boss himself. Bruce Springsteen penned this instant classic about the winter of 26. Here it is, The Streets of Minneapolis.

They'll Never Keep Us Down by singer-songwriter, social activist, and member of the Bluegrass Hall of Fame, Hazel Dickens, from her 1980 album, Hard-Hitting Songs for Hard-Hit People. Before that, Black, Brown, and White by Big Bill Brunzi. He had a long career of varying genres and varying success. He earned special acclaim among the artists of the 1950s American folk revival. We started with Bruce Springsteen's anthem of our time, The Streets of Minneapolis. Bruce just announced his Land of Hope and Dreams American tour. He and his E Street Band will open in Minneapolis, cross the nation, and then close appropriately in Washington, D.C. Next up, Carcy Blanton. She sailed last year with the Global Samud Flotilla to bring aid to Gaza, where her boat was intercepted. She was arrested, detained, and deported. She wrote this song after that experience. Here's Hello, Comrade.

0: What did you learn in school today, dear little boy of mine? What did you learn in school today, dear little boy of mine? I learned that Washington never told a lie. I learned that soldiers seldom die. I learned that everybody's free, and that's what the teacher said to me. That's what I learned in school today. That's what I learned in school. What did you learn in school today, dear little boy of mine? What did you learn in school today, dear little boy of mine? I learned that policemen are my friends. I learned that justice never ends. I learned that murderers die for the crimes, even if we make a mistake sometime. And that's what I learned in school today. That's what I learned in school. What did you learn in school today, dear little boy of mine? What did you learn in school today, dear little boy of mine? I learned our government must be strong. It's always right and never wrong. Our leaders are the finest men, and we elect them again and again. And that's what I learned in school today. That's what I learned in school. What did you learn in school today, dear little boy of mine? What did you learn in school today, dear little boy of mine? I learned that war is not so bad. I learned about the great ones we have had. We fought in Germany and in France, and someday I might get my chance. That's what I learned in school today. That's what I learned in school.
1: What did you learn in school today? Written by Tom Paxton and performed by the late, great Pete Seeger from the 1963 album The Link in the Chain. We heard Tracy Chapman's Talking About a Revolution from her 1988 self-titled Platinum debut album, a monster success winning 6 Grammys, including Album of the Year. And we opened the set with Carcy Blanton's Hello Comrade from her 2026 release, The Red Album, Volume 2. Now, I'll try not to gush, but honestly, I am in love with her songs. I'll play as many of them as I can here on the show, but I highly encourage you to check out her entire catalog. You all know this next song, a bona fide classic, Bob Marley and the Wailers, Get Up, Stand Up.

That's Heavyfoot by YouTube sensation Monrovia from his 2026 album Bloodline. Before that, Revolt, Resist, Rebel by the Haymarket Squares and their 2013 album Righteous Ruckus. And of course, Get Up, Stand Up by the legendary Bob Marley and the Wailers from their 1973 album Burnin'. This is We the People, Songs of Freedom, Justice, and Solidarity. I'm Peter Donalds. Thanks for listening.

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Welcome back to NRG FM. Hope everybody is having a good summer so far, despite the weather kind of flip-flopping. Speaking of summer, last summer, this was one of my summer jams. Shoot from the Heart by Judy Zuki. Enjoy.

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1: All right, we're going to keep the summertime vibes rolling with next track, Summertime Breeze by Larry Heard. Song came out in 1994. It's the year I was born.

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First time I listened to it. Really just flies by though. Alright, well, since that was a longer song, I guess we'll follow it up with a shorter one. This next song, also sort of on theme with summertime, is called Butterflies by Duke Hugh. Enjoy.

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I guess we'll play this one. I'll play another butterfly song. Why not? Can never have too many butterflies. This song is called "My Love Has Butterfly Wings," by John Klemmer. A little sax track.

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It just kind of happened, I guess. And on that note, I will say one thing that's always right on the Weather Channel is the music.

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And play a song that just kind of always makes me think of summer. I think probably because that's the first time I heard it. I was up in Minnesota, I think. I was just kind of starting to get into Brian Jonestown Massacre. And yeah, I think this is probably my favorite song by them. Here's Everyone Says by Brian Jonestown Massacre. Enjoy.

0: Yeah.
1: All right, we're going to end with some more Eric's trip. Saw Julie Dwaran last night at Cactus. So good. Probably best show I've seen in years. Enjoy. See you guys next time.

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All right, that first set of music, we finished up with the Exposed Foreheads and their song Urgency Squad. That is off of their Live at the Lest We Forget concert from 2022, although it was just released in 2026. Before the Exposed Foreheads, we heard the Holy Modal Rounders of the song Moving Day, and that is our oldie of the week from their first album from 1964. And Peter Stamphill, the guy singing and playing violin, is from Milwaukee, Wisconsin. Before the Holy Modal Rounders, we heard Eric Blowtorch and the Inflammables, and Don't Jive Me, Marlena. And that was from his 2020 triple record. That is in vinyl, three pieces of vinyl in that, called Quality Items, and it is from 2020. And before Eric Blowtorch, we heard The Section. I played The Section in a jazz show I did not too long ago. The bass player Leland Sklar is from Wauwatosa, Wisconsin. And that was from their album, simply called The Section, from 1972. And we heard the song Mahudava. So that was our first set of music this week. All right, we're going to get back into it with a band from Madison called Java.

All right, wrapping up that second set of music from this week's Storefront Music Hour. Bruce Humphries, Coming Down Hard. Bruce Humphries and the Rockabilly Rebels from their Live It Up album from 2023. Before Bruce Humphries, we heard Junkette and her song Other Side. That's from her 2024 album called Mesmerisms. Before that, we heard Fuzzy Surf, the song Can You Believe, and that is from their double album called Chameleon from 2024. And we started out with a band from Madison called Java and their song Naked and Nude, and that is from their 1983 album, and it is called Life is a Beach. All right, we're going to be starting out our next set with a song by John Icke called Kraken. A friend of mine is in a group called the Community Choir, and I went and saw them recently, of which I know a couple of the members, and he did some originals. And one of the choir members, John Icke, wrote a song called Kraken about the mysteries of the deep. And so he provided a really nice demo version of this song. And then there's going to be a few other nautical themed songs afterwards. So let's get crackin'.

All right. That was a very abrupt ending. The band is called No Strings Attached. The song was called Voices in My Head from their 2004 CD called Weird Little Album. It's two violin players, a guitar player, and occasionally some drums and bass on there as well. Before that, the Night Crickets and the song Down Below. That is off of their CD called The Free Society from 2022. Victor DiLorenzo is one of the main members of there and in that Night Crickets. And there's a couple other Milwaukee musicians on that CD as well. Before the Night Crickets, we heard Glenn Yarborough. Glenn Yarborough spent part of his youth in Wisconsin. And off of a live album of his from 1991, we heard the song The Mermaid. And then I kind of goofed this up a little bit when I first said it, but we heard the song The Kraken, not just Kraken, The Kraken by John Ikey. John Ikey is a member of the Community Chorus. I think I said choir earlier. Well, anyway, that's from 2026, and it's a pretty cool song. And I'm glad that he made it available. Thanks, John, and thanks, Mike. All right, we're going to get into one more set of music to finish off this week's Storefront Music Hour with the band Into Arcadia.

0: finishing up this week's Storefront Music Hour. The artist is named Mark Deco. The song is named Rock Garden. That is brand new from 2026. Before that, Kaylee Conway and her song Love is Sex from her Partner LP. And Into Arcadia, Grace of Light. Take care. Catch you next time.
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1: What a drag it is getting old. La la la la la la la la la la la la.
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2: 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Mr. Orders, hey everyone behind the scenes. That's how the show goes, and that's what I rebel against. At the one-second mark, he goes, we're starting to be quiet.
1: And but the show's already started. About? What show are you talking about?
2: You tell him, man.
1: Show's getting started quiet.
4: Tell us like 10 seconds after the show started.
2: You know.

0: Questionable beverage.
1: Bee juice.
2: What is it?
1: Bee juice.
2: Looks like a
1: hibiscus. Explain what this is.

0: Chat, man.
1: Getting old.
0: Mom's little helper.
2: What is that? Is that a drink?
1: Supposed to be?
0: What's that?
2: Mother's little helper.
1: I think it's a pill.

0: Banana peel.
1: Banana.
0: She's got banana peels.
1: Your teeth.
0: I bite the butt end of the banana peel.

0: Potassium school.
1: Sum of Potass. Sum of Potass.
2: Potassium
1: of Potass.
3: Potassium.
0: I was just reading about bananas and potassium.
3: I've got a pot ass.
0: I was reading all about bananas and potassium.
3: Potassium.
0: Potassium.
3: And what would you learn?
0: That it's a drag and that it's super nutritious. And the first potassium is most 47%, 69%.
3: Don't you need to get another amount of potassium?
0: Yeah, so do you really want to know?
3: Yeah.
0: Wow, I get so much potassium from so many foods that I probably... Because you can overdo potassium, did you know that?
3: Yeah.
0: And it's bad for you.
3: You can overdo oxygen.
0: Well, yeah, I guess you can.
3: You can overdo water.
0: Yeah.
3: Hey, you can never overdo butter.
0: Butter?
3: Butter? Not teasing, of course. Bacon? Wait for the camera to cut to the banana. It's just an easy way to happen. We do got banana. Banana schmutz. That's some potassium. Don't waste it. What potassium did for you? Your blood pressure?
0: Super great for your cardiovascular system.
3: Oh, we got banana.

0: bite the banana every day.
1: What about you?
2: That was a green banana too.
1: Right? Just a little bit.

0: What are the benefits of a green banana?
1: It doesn't show signs.
0: It does not.
1: Close. Is the potassium stronger?
0: It's got nothing to do with potassium.
1: There's less sugar?
0: Exactly. So I knew we were going to get it. Obviously, there's less sugar, but it's also a resistant starch. You know about resistant starches?
2: Well, this is what resistant starches are.
3: Resistant starches: a wipe, a tear, a vacant smear, a sizzle.
4: People want to know about resistant starches. Someone passed me a little bit more of the chalice wine.
3: Ooh.
1: That was a lie. When I was an altar boy,
0: we used to sneak into the refectory.
1: It's a refectory, right?
3: No.
0: Yeah, it's called the refectory.
3: No.
0: The little place where they keep the wine and the chips. That was wrong of me. The little waitress. It's called the refectory.
1: What did he put in the peanut butter? He took the wafers that you use in church services and he dipped them in peanut butter and ate them. That sounds pretty good. It's just a wafer that got arrested for drunk driving. And he claimed, because he was coming from church, that it wasn't alcohol, it was the blood of God.
0: Wow, that's a great defense. It could work. It could work.
1: I'm drinking the blood of God.
0: You know, so, religions are after communion. We want to commune with the ultimate reality, or art, poetry. It's in search of communion.
3: It's called the sacristy.
0: What is?
3: What's the refectory?
0: It's another place in the church. It is? Sacristy. It sounds like sacrilege.
3: Everybody wants one. Mama's got a bad pill.
0: It's like the baby boomers who like

0: This is terrible. Like, Santiago's gonna put his finger up and be quiet. The way that religion addresses morality and ethics is awesome. Even if it's wrong, at least it starts the discussion about like how we conduct ourselves, and that's beautiful.
1: Okay.
0: Yeah, so there's like this thing where you gotta be like, you don't have to agree with people's faiths, but the idea of entertaining philosophical discussion on morality and ethics and life and death is cool.
1: But that sounds like philosophy more than religion.
0: Yeah, that's what religion is.
1: Yeah, you're right. In a way. Yeah, but the difference is it's not open to argument.
0: Philosophy.
1: Is it?
0: I mean, I know Catholicism. Am I having a stroke? I couldn't get Catholicism out. I like slurred it and I'm not.
1: What happened? You just said Catholicism.
0: Catholicism.
2: Philosophy.

0: appeal.
1: Well, like, for instance, I don't practice Catholicism, but, like, they're constantly having a debate, and they're constantly having philosophers going back and forth and discussing what it means to practice the religion. There actually is super non-conformity. Do you know that, like, most of the world is practicing a Wahhabi form

0: Which one? Which of our probably also. I only hear that.
1: Is it the left half or the right half? Or is it the top half or the bottom half?
0: One of my ears hears. One of my ears hears.
2: Kind of a sexy
1: cynical, and he's very sinister.

0: he always has plan. It's always something like, hey, we're starting the show in complete silence.
1: Oh, from this.

0: Repite.
1: Pepito.
0: Mi corazón.
2: Vamos a la playa, mi corazón.
0: Vamos a la playa, mi corazón. Corazón.
3: Vamos a la playa. Oh, oh. Vamos a la playa.

0: Did you know that when you like learn guitar in France, they don't refer to like C chord and D chord. They just refer to the Ré chord and the E chord and the Fa chord and the Sol. It makes so much more sense in a way. Why do we have two of them? Mark has something to say.
1: I'm trying to figure it out right now. I have to get more in depth.
0: But I don't know which one is which.
2: What about minors?
3: What about minor chords?
1: If you don't
0: maybe say Ré minor.
1: I know if you don't get it right, they electrocute you.
0: Oh,
1: I didn't get it right.
0: There we go. It's pretty wimpy electricity. Need a little more juice than that.
4: Yeah, I need more juice.
1: Turn up the bass on that electricity.
0: Ooh.
1: Ouch. That's better.
4: That's a little rough.
1: Got a little more lower end on it.
3: Kind of need a beat somewhere.
1: All right. Now we're getting somewhere.
0: Okay.
1: Now the system is working. If
0: now
1: you don't get it right.
4: Jesus.
0: Now, who are you saying about Jesus? Charles Carino. What were you saying about Jesus? About my Jesus?
3: My Jesus. So what are Jesus' teaching men?
0: Jesus died a long time ago.
3: They're perfect. One of them is to love your brother like yourself.
1: My

0: Jesus, oh, Jesus.
1: Zach is channeling his inner black man.
0: Oh, I'm channeling my Baptist minister.

What's going on?

0: Oh, walk up. I've been running for so long. I just need a glass of water. Hey, Chuck, do you have a glass of water? Do you have a glass of water? I can.
1: You can have some of my cranberry juice.
2: What would you say,
1: Mr. Bobby?
0: Happily decline the cranberry juice. No sugar. There's no sugar.
3: Yeah, the same thing. Like, there's actually probably 20 grams of sugar in every sip.
1: Try it.
0: No, there's no sugar.
1: Try my cranberry juice. You didn't drink any. Oh, really? Okay.
4: You can have some more.
1: Let me try some. It's seltzer. Seltzer and just cranberry.
3: See, I have a discerning palate.
1: Oh, I like that. Please.
3: Pass the cup. Oh, this is just like church now. We're passing the cup.
1: Pass, please, like I used to say. Pass the peas like I used to say. Pass the peas like I used to say. The peas and the beans and the corn dogs. Pop the peas. Don't pop the peas.
0: I said pass the peas.
1: Please, with apostrophe.
0: I said pass the peas, yo.
1: Please pass the peas.
0: No, please, just pass the peas.
1: Please, before I squeeze your knees.
0: Or I break your knees.
3: All right, go searching for some cheese.

0: worn out khakis. Worn out khakis. Did you see our heads?
1: On the top.
0: Yeah.

0: these patsies? What are patsies? Are they people who are they like
1: things? No, patsies are what you put on your breasts when you're not wearing when you're topless.
2: Those are pasties. Those are pasties.
0: But pasties are also baked, savory.
2: You sure that's the same word?
3: No, those are paxis.
2: Those are pierogies.
4: No, P-A-C-K-Z-I.
2: Those are pierogies.
4: No, P-A-C-K-Z-I.
0: Pasties are bigger than pierogies. Pasties are big. They're like a handful, a whole hand. They have meat and vegetables. Oh, pasties. Pay me. And pasties. Don't pay me in pasties. Pay me the real dough, the real green. Actually, you're just paying River West Radio, not me, unfortunately.

0: Oh, I thought you said goofy, but yeah.
1: There we go.
0: Both.
2: Yeah. So honestly, if like we could do this and then like that, we could get really good at doing one. We could do this at Esterbrook Park and all. The key would be to like be able to have fun.
0: I can't believe it. These guys don't stay alive.
1: You left me.
0: This

0: Santiago.
1: The person who's playing the beat, no, they're playing the beat. It's not me.
0: I think it's Santiago for sure.
1: Oh my God, look at that. Look at that.
2: Yo.
3: Should we go live on TikTok?
0: Yo.
1: Can you go live?
0: I've never been on TikTok.
3: I don't have TikTok.
1: You have to have enough followers to go live, I think. Oh, something.
4: You have to be Chinese.
0: Are you serious? You have to be Chinese.
3: Ooh. So how's China? Let's hear about China.
4: Let's get a full report. It was amazing. First of all, there's...
0: Yeah.
4: Everybody's on electric vehicles, so there's no traffic noise.
1: Great.
4: And so it's pretty quiet. There's tons of people around, but it's quiet. It's generally a pretty quiet scene. Everybody's really, really polite. Much, much more polite than here.
0: Much more polite.
4: You don't use cash. Everyone's stuck on their phone. Everything gets mediated through the mobile phone. That really kind of drove me crazy. It's important to give people gifts. It's really, and you also kind of want to just, you don't ever on the spot say no, say yes. Say if you want to, somebody invites you to something, you don't really say no. You say, oh, I would love to do that.

0: depends on what level of.
1: I'll tell you one thing about China. If you want to go there, you're going to need a passport.
2: Go there, don't say no.
1: But right now is the best time to get a passport. Because if you're lucky, you'll get

0: still fight Pete Hegseth. We'll throw down. Anna can fight Anna. Sorry.
1: Jeez.
0: I did Anna like a thousand times.
1: Do you have a daughter named Anna or something?
0: No, I have a friend that I know is named Anna who's got those four letters in their name.
1: Well, apparently I'm not in your friend group.
0: Shh. No, I said everybody else. I said everybody else. But,

0: said?
1: Like, we don't have to be treasonous to, like, make a point, do we?
2: 47 is. Treasonous.
1: Don't treason. Be happy. Mark is singing his song. Look at this.

come on, you know. Did you lose something? There's a ghost of you. There's a ghost of you singing. It's gone. Are you scared now?

0: I mean, they're here waiting for the board to lose. How did that happen? Oh, really? That's how it was?
1: What?
0: You made a little loop? Cool.

0: Oh, yeah, that's what it was. Sorry, you don't know.
1: Is
0: Emily having bands on her porch, you think? She is.
2: Why don't you pick up the phone and call?
0: No, we're not doing it just yet. What'd you say, man?
2: Can I push this button over here?
0: Say what?
2: Can I push this button over here?
0: Yeah, man, you can push the button if that gets you off.
2: What does that do?
0: There, you got it. Here, push it, man. Don't touch my thing. This is an international thing that people say to other people. Don't touch my thing. Don't touch my thing. Don't touch my thing. Don't touch my thing. Don't touch my thing. Don't touch my thing. Hands off my thing. Hands off my thing.

0: I'm not hard to get. No, so there's definitely this thing. Playing hard to get actually works, but don't touch the thing, don't touch the thing.
1: I've been doing it my whole life.
0: Don't touch the thing, don't touch the thing. Oh, you're playing hard.
2: Well, have you ever been married?
1: No.
2: Whoa.
3: Have you ever been divorced?
1: No.
2: Do you have a kid?
1: No. You have to have sex to have kids.
3: You ever had...
2: You've never had sex.
1: Don't touch my thing.
2: Why?
1: I'm lying.
2: I don't have any kids. Tragic.
3: Neither does any of us.
0: I have a different child.
4: Wait, you got
2: How many kids do you have, Chuck?
4: I forgot.
0: I have two boy sons, males.
5: That he knows of.
4: Cool kids.
0: Wait, what?
2: Just two boys.
6: And they have noses.
0: And one is moving back home for a bit at least. And he's bringing,
3: And do they ever say, don't touch my thing?
0: Well,
2: oh my.
0: Not really.
3: I feel like all kids say, don't touch my thing. well, it depends on what your mind is saying. I mean, thing could be like my toy, my sandwich, my shoe, my brand new shoes. My clean mirror,
2: your hair,
3: the lens of my camera.
2: Yeah.
3: My thing. My boogers. My toenail collection.
2: Ooh.
5: Do you really have one of those?
2: Trying to say something?
3: Belly button lint collection? Wait, you guys don't My friend Peter had a belly button lint collection, and I used to give him my belly button lint.
2: Are you effing kidding me?
5: It's actually kind of normal. People have very strange collections. I heard about somebody that collected all their urine, and they would keep it in jars under their bed.
4: Famous artist.
5: And he's got to be a famous artist.
2: Yeah.
5: There's people, they collect hair.
2: Isn't there a song about saving your poop in a jar?
5: There is.
2: My brothers put me onto that song.
5: Yeah, it's a nutty song.
3: Isn't that a...
5: It's a country song.
3: It's an SNL song.
2: Saving my poop in a jar.
3: But it's an SNL song.
5: It's a crazy song. I heard it on the Chicken Shack. It's a big shout out to the Chicken Shack. That's a fantastic radio show.
3: What?
7: Country music every Friday.
5: We did a country song, right?
7: Yeah, it was called Clunk Trucker or something.
5: All right, we're going to do one more song.
0: Mr. Orders again. We're going to start everything.
5: Look, if you don't like getting orders, why in the hell are you a waiter?
0: First of all, no one ever gives me orders.
3: Because he expects a tip.
5: I got a tip for you.
0: So, just so you know, I'm not even going to go there.
7: Just so you know.
0: No, you have this weird fantasy of like wanting to try to give me orders. I don't actually, I'm not a waiter right now. I'm a banquet server.
2: I used to be one of those.
0: Yeah, banquet server were.
2: Part a lot of catering.
3: Ooh,
2: big for 4 years.
3: Big time. That's a big.
0: So then you guys would do stuff down by the lake in the.
2: Discovery World, the Italian Community Center, and the Green Exchange. Yes, that's why I would close. Would volunteer to close.
0: So the menu's preset, and there's like everything is. Everything is told. No, like, yeah, you tried to like, put me down or whatever with my own thing. So now I'm just continuing.

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Hello, folks. Mel Verheyen with you for week number two of my new show, Mel's Musical Memories, all Wisconsin, heavy on Milwaukee probably. So, hey, meet me in River West.

Hey. E-I-E-I-O. Gotta love those guys. Hey. The great Mike Hoffman was in that band. And anyhow, so E-I-E-I-O. E-I-E-I-O. With Go West Young Man from 45 RPM 12-inch I have. Before that, we heard Elephonic with Durango Town. And then we started that off with Doghouse Flowers, Meet Me in Milwaukee, which I can never get that song out of my head when I hear it. But anyway, back to some musica. We're going to play a little semi-twang right now.

I cry for Iran. Hey, folks, it's Mulverhane with you. That was Jerry Harrison of Shorewood and the Talking Heads with the Casual Gods solo effort, I Cry for Iran. And before that, we heard... Who did we hear? Oh, Kaylee Conway, Heart of Liquid. I love her voice. And then Mike Fredrickson, Kill Me with Silence. Hi, Mike. He was at the Upturner yesterday, so you missed him. And then we started that set out with Semi-Twang, 52 Jokers. So, I'm going to play a song by a local psychedelic band that's not around anymore, but, you know, I mean, they're around, but I don't think they're playing together anymore. The Pedals, Everett Rice.

Yeah, the Shag, baby, from the late 60s. I used to see him, I forget the name of the place. It was next door to the River West Public House. That's the park now. It was a bar, and they used to have bands in the basements, and I saw them there. Gosh, many, many bands played there over the years. Anyway, Shag, and before that we heard Domino's, a song called Lies. Hang on a second, I'm looking for something. It's from Radio Ready Wisconsin, which is Lost Power Pop Hits 1979 to 82. It's a cool record. Go see Rusty at Rock House, and that's where I bought mine. Anyway, it's got a lot of interesting stuff on it. Anyhow, before that, The Pedals doing Everett Rice. Hi, Larry. And then we started that set out with Jerry Harrison and Casual Gods. Maybe I said that before. I don't know. I forgot. So, someone called in and asked me to play some Joe Huber. Hi, Joe. And I don't have any. But I was going to say, if anybody has stuff they want me to play, if you know me, contact me and get it to me, or drop it off at the station, put my name on it or something, and I'll play it. If it's not too bad, you know. No, seriously, I'll play any genre. I don't care. It doesn't matter. I have my favorite stuff. But all right, so now we're going to hear a little Byron Wyman, who lives in Germany now and used to be with Man with a Camera and Snowpeck back in the day. Great guitarist and overall nice guy. So let's hear a little bit of him.

Hello, folks. That was Dorian Gray with Silent Movie. Before that was Byron Wyman, even though in Spinatron I typed in No Shadow. It wasn't the right song. Sorry about that, but they're all good songs. It was called What It Means to Be Julia. So I'm going to close out with one last song by Peter Hedman called The Lake.

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Every morning I wake up dying to live. I talk to my ancestors, I follow in silence. Away, away, away from the noise that is the craziness that travels through the veins of my people. Killing them on contact, raiding the spirits of those who shine. We must breathe, breathe life into those things that matter. Our children, our families, our us, our we, our future, our families, our us, our we, us, our. They still kill our children. Bury them in no-name graves behind Alabama jails. They still kill our children, driving along small nameless counties like Waller County and sundown states like Texas. They still kill our children, with their knees embedded in their necks as a whole world would watch him smother, made to participate in his own nightmare. They still kill our children while they jog, loving and dreaming and loving and dreaming and flying and loving and dreaming and dreaming and loving and dreaming in a world that is incapable of loving them back.

0: Dominican diaspora. How do you say it? We were breathing this week, and it was live, a wave of black bodies up and down Martin Luther King Drive. It was Juneteenth and also my grandbaby's birthday. He is the freedom baby. How y'all doing? Talk to me.
1: And happy belated birthday to your grandson.
0: Thank you.
1: Yes, Juneteenth was a beautiful sight and great, huge turnout. And even though I've been in the parade before riding with someone, what an awesome experience it was to be in the parade with my own float.
0: That's right.
1: And
0: that's
1: so I really enjoyed it. Got great response. I even had people walk up and ask that I have a flyer or something.
2: Oh, you got a picture of the float?
1: I got a picture. I'm going to send it. Nice. But they don't know I got a secret weapon. I got Shi'ar for next year.
0: Shi'ar.
1: He going to help me. He going to help me hook it up.
0: he built this. What was it?
1: I saw it.
0: Off
2: of the Wakanda royal flyer.
0: Yeah. I got in it. Remember?
2: Yes, you
1: so,
2: have.
1: Yeah.
0: It was sharp.
1: Next year, boy. They ain't gonna know me.
2: Yeah, it was a very beautiful event. I went down there about 11 and was somewhat disappointed because I don't agree with the whole Summerfest move. That's a issue that we can talk about.
0: Well,
2: but
0: I'm with you on that. I am definitely with you on that because I feel like black money should stay in the community.
2: That's
0: the one holiday that belongs to us.
2: Well, it does and it doesn't because it's like the rule that General Granger gave to the people of Galveston, Texas, was to stay on the plantation. And I'm going to say it in the real way, that you need to stay on the plantation where you was yesterday, you was enslaved, raped, murdered, and killed, and stay on that plantation and get paid from the dishonest rapist and killer of your family. And I'm saying, how free is that compared to the 40 acres and a meal on the other side of the country, where a general using the executive order power, and not of Congress, but just of the presidents, because I know we're concerned about presidents using executive orders, what Lincoln did with the Emancipation Proclamation wasn't legal in this country. It was just the president order who commanded the military at the time. And the military officer, because the law is, if you're a military officer in an area and the president and you don't have communications with the president or anybody higher than you as a general, then you make the decision for that state under war. And so he made the decision to give land of the sea islands to all the black people that was following. So I'm saying we really need to redefine what is freedom really to us. Juneteenth was beautiful because it seemed like it had to be 60,000-70,000 people more. I remember Sheriff Clark, his numbers, the highest number I heard was between 70,000-80,000. And that's when it was going from North Avenue to Center. Now that it goes from Center all the way up past Burleigh. And it was packed. The parade.
0: All the way up.
2: But as far as the vendors went up to probably about Martin Luther King School. And I just think it's a wonderful thing when you, anytime, and it's the truth, anytime you start getting thousands of black people together, it's going to be a wonderful event. I did an experiment because I actually go down there with a purpose. It disturbs me that most people don't know what Juneteenth is.
0: Right.
2: Or have an idea what it is. And that, to me, most people are aimless. They're just walking around enjoying themselves with a very good vibe, which is beautiful. But I would like them to have a little more purpose. My purpose is go down there to see what type of vendors. I stopped the vendors. I was actually down there for 5 hours until at 3:30 they was telling people to shut down. I was like,
0: 3:30.
2: Yes.
0: Oh,
2: I said, that's what I said. I said, when is the festival over? Well, we just doing shutdown. Everybody need to shut down now. Then later on, I realized that's because that whole perverted philosophy of, you know, we're going to shut it down here and continue it as Summerfest.
0: Our festival is the only one that shut down like that.
2: It's the only festival
0: the only one
2: that I know of in the country where they clear people out. Right. If they ever did that at Summerfest, those white people will wax the police and wax the volunteers, because they allow people to slowly move around. They can say, well, you know, thank you for attending Summerfest.
0: Right.
2: Tomorrow is open at Sunday. They keep playing that over and over to let people know it's time to go home. But they wouldn't allow the police to push them and tell them they have to go home.
0: Right.
2: You have plenty grown. See, now, we be stereotyping young people.
3: The thing I don't like is that most of these festivals, they start outside of our festival. They start. They'll have that morning time, but it gets really amped up and it gets really good at 3 p.m.
0: Right.
3: People are preparing the evening sessions and the evening activities. And then when they're winding down, it's dark.
0: Midnight.
2: And that's where Summerfest boasts those numbers of being the largest festival, because they open from 12 to midnight. Now, I'm saying that's an unfair comparison, because you shutting down Juneteenth. It used to be at 5, 6 o'clock, but right. Now you shutting them down at 4. And you basically saying, hey, children, I'm going to Summerfest. Y'all going to have to stay here. It is some water and candy in the refrigerator. Because as far as I'm concerned, the only free stuff at Juneteenth is typically water and candy. Mm-hmm. And so people with money, these old Negroes who don't like children, don't like us, but they like to see their friends that they was working with at Juneteenth. But they really don't like us. You know, they really have a hatred for black people, even though they may be in black space. Like, yeah, I work for a black organization, but your behavior tells me. So when you run down somewhere where you got to pay for parking, pay for all of this, you create the same situation of children to stand outside of the bars on Water Street where they're not old enough to go in, but they want
1: to
2: kick it.
1: Did you talk to the organizers of Juneteenth?
2: I've been talking to them for years.
1: Why did they make the change?
2: Not for the Summerfest. I haven't had a conversation.
1: I was unaware of it,
2: so I haven't had a chance to. Because it's such a large festival, they need a couple of days to decompress. But I will say the experiment that I did is that I went down there on my bike, and one of the things that let me know how beautiful it is, because it's not a good thing to take a bike down when you got shoulder to shoulder people. They hit the pedals, they hit the handlebars, But that experiment for me was so beautiful, because people were saying, excuse me from bumping in my bike, and I'm pushing through them going the opposite way. I did it on purpose. I went to see where people was at. And if people had an issue, I'd be like, happy Juneteenth. I'd change it. Like, happy Juneteenth, my fault, whatever. But I was doing it on purpose to see where was the compassion and love for our people. And I see that it was there. I didn't have any strangers complain or anything. And that's a stressful thing. Situation of having, again, a bike pushed through the crowd that you're not even going the right flow, that some people say is disrespectful, but I'm saying that people dealt with it very gracefully and was, like I said, very apologetic and communicative.
1: Juneteenth had the feel of the South. You know, when you go down to the South and everybody wave at you, that's how it was.
2: Yeah, everybody was.
0: You know why that is, don't you? Because the majority of us are from the South.
2: Hey,
3: it was funny you said
2: Milwaukee,
3: that.
2: Mississippi.
0: There you go. We Arkansas. We can't plan Arkansas. I mean, hey.
3: No, you know what tripped me out? Remember that guy was actually yelling at our car. He was like, hey, you want a parking spot?
0: Yeah, he sure was.
2: See, that's the type
3: of
2: stuff.
3: We're in the middle of the intersection.
0: And he came all the way out the street.
2: Because getting a parking spot is very important if you want to be close. That's why I rode the bike. So I'm saying that's the type of energy that I seen, where you had people going out of their way to bring good energy and good vibes. Yeah. The reason is so important down there, as far as a moneymaker, when you start getting 70,000-80,000 people, and they all black, then you have the largest market share in the state of Wisconsin at one particular location. So that's why you got all these businesses, and you starting to see businesses that don't look like African, that send the kidnapped African people. Mm-hmm. They're promoting their values, even if it's a nonprofit, their religions, their social dynamics, that you start seeing that because you have such a diversity, which you also speak into that from the positive. The negative, if you got 70,000 people, and I was telling you this earlier, coming to a conference, on church conference, with people coming from different parts of the country, there's going to be 6 people there that's trying to shoot up some stuff.
0: Well, you know what? Honestly, like, when we were younger.
2: 6 people out of 70,000. Sure. I'm telling you, want to commit some
0: when
2: violence.
0: When we were younger, we used to have all those conferences, those African-American conferences here in this city and in Chicago. People would packed the arena. That's when we just had nothing but the arena. And they were from all over the country, all over the world. They were Africans of the diaspora, as well as us. And then the children's portion, I was part of the younger people. I remember loving every single minute of it. And then they also had our conferences on campus.
2: See?
0: And people, it would be packed. The energy was beautiful. Speeches were age appropriate. There are things that we need to go back to Saturday school being number one, because then people would not aimlessly be traveling around Summerfest and not knowing what Juneteenth, or I'm not Summerfest, but you know, Martin Luther King, and not knowing what Juneteenth is.
1: My question is, I don't see why. Number one, I think it was very successful. There were no incident.
0: Right.
1: Number two, I understand.
2: Afterwards, it was.
1: I mean,
2: right when I was leaving, but I don't want to get into the detail. I just want to clarify your statement, and I got pictures to show because I stopped the fight and intervened when somebody had got a bullet in their car. A bullet in their car.
0: See, I didn't
2: move. Right a block away from center. Right at Victory over Violence Park. Right there, they was making a turn. That's what happens when you have such a large festival, and that's why I'm saying the facts.
1: Was the Victory over Violence, was that a part of it?
0: No, that's not a part.
2: We never had much violence at Juneteenth. It always happens afterwards.
1: Right.
2: Because the energy is about go home, get home, this is not for you, it's over. The fact, like I said, that we have what you just mentioned, Sandy, about having pro conferences with programming.
0: Oh, yeah.
2: See, this, what they do is try to put the kitties in, like, MLK Park. And even when they was doing African World Festival, I got on organizers about this. You can't just have a rap stage over here when the majority, 70% of the population in Milwaukee for the longest have been, like, 25 and under.
0: Younger people.
2: So that means 75% of the programming. And you know, old Negroes ain't having that. We trying to have fun and food. And so that means 75% of your programming needs to be towards those 25 and younger. And when you
1: they
2: don't.
1: They had it up to 18.
2: Say that again?
1: They had it up. Remember, I read it.
0: Yeah.
2: Had what up to 18?
1: They had the safe lockdown.
0: Yeah, I saw that.
1: It was up
0: that.
1: To age 18.
0: Yeah, I passed that on the
2: soft
0: way home.
2: I'm not familiar with that.
1: Remember,
2: age.
1: I read it last week. Last week they had for Juneteenth. You could sign up, and it began at 4, right after, you know, Juneteenth was over, the safe lockdown.
0: Yeah,
2: where at? At Northcott?
1: And
2: so you basically stay the night.
1: From 4 to 8, they brought in mobile studios, they had food for them, they had
0: 24 hours.
1: Yep, they had arts and crafts, speakers.
2: So what I'm saying is, like I said, the festivals are tens of thousands. That's for maybe a couple hundred. Mm-hmm. And so not having the program outside, because Juneteenth used to go to midnight back in the day before I was celebrating and talking to
0: the first ones
2: before the city, the mayor, when the mayor and the common council and police chief was against it, and Alderman Jackson was like, you know, supporting, giving the right support.
0: It was
2: say
0: so
2: it's a community.
0: Different.
2: Yeah, there was a different vibe.
0: So different. Plus, there was a lot of speakers back then.
2: But what you're saying is that people cared about the children.
0: Yeah.
2: People do not care about the children. That's why they clowning. Because what I've seen is when children are misbehaving and you interject yourself, and it's the majority of you, mature individuals, they gonna chill. It's rare that when you, and I'm saying check, not yell at them, but say, no, this, you know, we here for a good time, man. What's going on? Our sister, like it was the women fighting, you know what I'm saying? And it was actually a legitimate concern, because it was a mother or aunt that was upset at the daughter that just wasn't paying attention. There was actually a shooting.
0: Oh.
2: But that don't mean you fight.
0: Shoot, I didn't
2: you
0: know that.
2: Because your child is not listening about the dangers.
0: Mm-hmm.
2: But I'm saying, it's a way to talk to people. And when you have mature individuals, I see people just chilling. When I used to do the festival, I would leave my booth and go when I see behavior looking like funny, when I get to see too many children talk and they get to pointing and it look like it might be something suspicious. I leave my booth and walk towards those children and like hang around. And if I see something, say, hold on, y'all, don't. No, that's not what we're here for.
0: Mm-hmm.
2: You know, they don't be like, oh, forget you, I'm going to shoot you. The people keep thinking about these negative projections and possibilities, mm-hmm. but they're not actuality. Just like it's a possibility that a black person can shoot up a school, but it ain't never happened.
0: But you know something, I think
2: they shot at a school.
0: I think it takes some honesty.
2: Shooting
0: though.
2: Up the school,
0: it takes some honesty. You run into little brothers and sisters doing things. You know, it's like, why are you doing that?
2: Yeah,
0: you know, come on, let's talk. Whatever.
2: And they be giving love to you.
0: They do.
2: When they see you again.
0: If
2: they go off and they see you again, mm-hmm. they can tell who care about them and who
0: right.
2: just scolding them. You can't go scold nobody and break up a fight and you don't like the people and not willing to take
0: say
2: the
0: so.
2: Boots.
1: Well, it'll be in your technique of showing that.
0: Well, you know, how you mm-hmm. said, I'm a grandmama. I walk up, come here, baby. Come here, sweetheart.
2: Right.
0: And they, oh, you know, you
2: that's correct.
0: To me. Mm-hmm. I'm talking to you. You know, but it's one of them things.
2: And I'm stepping with you with confidence.
0: Because mm-hmm. I feel like they mind. Mm-hmm. You know,
3: you got me thinking when you said that about, like, possibility, probability.
2: Mm-hmm. Yeah.
3: You know, but it's that ability to decipher, identify a situation, and kind of, you know, it's fluid, right? That's the thing about society where people, they grasp onto these concepts or what they want you to kind of, you know, fall into or believe about a person
2: yeah,
3: that you
2: one
3: don't
2: of
3: know,
2: the things,
3: reading a book by its cover.
2: And I mentioned the announcement of a festival that I will be attending and probably set up. So if you want to talk to me about things I talk about, I'm, you know, let's bring it.
0: Mm-hmm.
2: It's the Bronzeville Festival.
1: Oh,
2: and
1: yeah.
2: 2 years ago, mm-hmm. The Nation of Islam been doing security there. Making sure everything is good and good energy, similar to the Father's Day event, mm-hmm. which was, you know, the 38th.
1: I wonder why they never thought of them for Juneteenth.
2: You know, cause that's you know, we got some Negro politics, plantation politics going on.
0: Politics.
2: It's Negro plantation politics.
0: Good.
1: Yeah.
2: And one of the things, the reason I mentioned them is because they able to identify young people and their behavior. So they was able to identify a young man because, unfortunately, when we look at the papers, some of that stuff do be true about the incompetence and the poor reading and other levels.
0: Mm-hmm.
2: And so when that's there, many young people don't walk with their head up.
1: Right.
2: You know, they just be walking. But when you see a young person walking on their tones, chest out, and they don't look like your grandson, you know what I'm saying? You like, he must be carrying something. They identified a young person. He had a gun on him.
0: Mm-hmm.
2: And they talked to him. And he wasn't as, you know, he wasn't violent.
0: He wasn't
2: leaving. They told him to leave. He wouldn't leave. So then the police was there. They had some wonderful sisters that had some bars on their shoulders.
0: Yeah.
2: You know, deal with them properly. But mm-hmm. I'm saying they was able to identify that pattern. And I watched them when we talked about it.
0: Mm-hmm.
2: Is that not all officers or police or people
0: right.
2: that bring in protection
1: right.
2: can look at somebody and see that they up to something. This is the reason why young officers, I don't know, but I suspect because of social media, those little bitty cues.
0: Mm-hmm.
2: And I talked about it, what time at your house. Of
0: yeah.
2: How some activities that you don't have a TV and you grew up with your cousins
0: mm-hmm.
2: and your siblings and there's little nuances you know about people based upon the interaction
0: mm-hmm.
2: of siblings and other people because you're studying that compared to everybody being on their phone now of a young age where siblings don't even know how to communicate with each other because they always on their phone instead of you bored and you go to your sister room or your brother room, you'd be like, what you doing? And sit on their bed. Or they bed may be your bed.
1: I saw yesterday, which was, it was just cracking me up.
0: Uh-huh.
1: There was four girls sitting at the park bench because I had my grandchildren yesterday.
0: Uh-huh.
2: Beautiful.
1: They were sitting at the park bench. Guess how they were talking to each other via text.
2: Yeah.
0: And then
1: the one girl said, did you see that? You didn't respond right. You missed that exclamation point. And then she said, oh. And then they went back to communicating via text.
0: So
2: sitting right next to, and that's
1: right
2: what I'm
1: next
2: saying
1: to each other.
2: Is that you're missing the human cue of who's up to something. And a suspicious nature. And I'm saying you could be wrong and you look at the cue, but because you're looking, the situational awareness is very high, you have a skill with that, then when you're incorrect, you can apologize like right. I was with my bike and say, oh, my fault. Happy Juneteenth, everybody. I appreciate your consideration for me moving my bike through the crowd.
1: But I got to add one last thing. Then a young man came over and he said, did you misunderstand what I said? And then he texts something else, and then they text back, and it was no more vocal speaking. They were just all texting.
2: And
4: two years ago, remember we were sitting right here, and I told you I've been to a teenager's dance, and people were standing there, and I was jumping around with my old self, and I was like, nobody danced.
2: That's
4: they
2: right.
4: were all on the phones. And Texas. I was like, what are they doing
2: that's
4: on
2: what the
4: phones?
2: Party is.
1: They communicating.
4: We was kids. We used to get the bump and grind sometimes.
2: Would you
4: right?
2: like, excuse me, would you like to dance?
1: Yeah.
4: Yep.
2: You know, and get off the wall.
4: I couldn't believe it. I was like.
2: And what we're going to get is we're getting, and you was about to say something, but we're getting entertainment industry to reproduce to be negative behavior. That's a negative behavior. And so it makes it seem like, oh, this is a real movie because I just watched the He-Man movie and they had three scenes of awkwardness that was really unnecessary, where it was awkward silence between main characters that should have known each other to try to behave as if that's a social norm because, and I'm saying the fact that they did it three times in the movie, that's too much.
1: Yeah, they did
2: one
1: that on
2: time,
1: purpose.
2: I know, but they want to be like, oh, that's real, and I can relate to people. But I'm saying a part of you as an artist is supposed to show what it really is supposed to be. If I know you, it's not an awkwardness. It's just time to be quiet and just enjoy you as a person.
4: What were you going to say? Because I was freaking out. No. You just told me that.
1: Yeah, what were you about to say?
3: I mean, the thought is gone. I just want to say
1: He-Man
3: now.
1: That
2: which had a lot of black characters, by the way.
1: They're saying that I talked to you or I just spoke to you, and they're substituting that with text.
2: So
1: even my niece does.
2: So
1: it.
2: The
1: She'll
2: problem.
1: Say, I talked to you. We had this long conversation, and it wasn't nothing but a text.
2: And see, the problem with that, and I've said this, that. That's why in Europe they ban for next year. They're banning all social media devices, all activities of 16 and under.
1: Yep.
2: Because they scientists is not debating about making money.
1: Right.
2: They clear that it harms children,
1: right.
2: destroys the white matter, which is the part of the brain that actually helps you figure stuff out. That's why they're so disconnected.
4: Just press the button.
2: And something I heard another radio host talk about, just how He was very articulate in expressing how, you know, one of the problems with texting is that when you text, you try to get everything right. So you're trying to, that's why they were talking about, didn't you see this exclamation?
1: Yeah.
2: Because in their mind, they trying to do everything right. But it's number one, it's right based upon who. And then.
4: And they got
2: you're
4: a new language that I don't even understand.
1: Abbreviation.
2: And I'm saying there's no rules, and it depends on who's the popular, who got the loudest voice. So it's, the rules are not really clear. But when you do that, it takes away, like how Remy just jumped in the conversation, it takes away the ad-libbing for you to feel what the other person is trying to say when you text, because you're trying
1: to make
2: it
1: perfect.
2: That's
1: when they do the memes.
3: Well, you know what it is? It's like a remember like discussion boards in early internet? That's basically what chat is. That's why if you want to keep it, you want to condense it, you can have conversations with people that are not even present. So say you and me are texting in like five other people in five other places. And you know, you and me might, is this clear? But it kills the interaction with a person, but the way they do stuff now was like, it's all, you're talking to 50 people.
1: Right.
3: And it was a discussion that no one, you don't even know how these people look. You don't even know anything about them. Just
2: and,
3: it's a singular conversation.
2: And if you're talking to 50 people using that text, as I tell people, anytime you're using the cloud, you might as well say data center. So while y'all all protesting data centers, you need to be creating your own systems of storing your own data, which is a great sacrifice to do. But because we're lazy, we'll say, oh, I just go to the cloud. And anytime you go to Zoom, it's recording those messages.
4: That's right.
2: It lets you know.
1: Well,
2: it's
1: you get an option with Zoom whether you want to save it on your own device versus
2: the cloud. I'm saying Zoom, the company is recording. And so all of those people, those millions of people that use Zoom, they need a data center for that so they can go back and what somebody did during COVID. If you remember, they were bringing out all these videos of people that didn't realize that their children was at home learning and they was walking past the camera in their bathrobe. Mm-hmm. I'm saying these are things that the company is recording regardless of what you can do with your own computer, and that's going to a data center.
3: Mm-hmm. I think the disturbing part is that people are not using, like, you know, I would say traditional communication and speaking skills, like not writing cursive, not being able to mm-hmm. hold a conversation. It's like it's a replacement aspect. Mm-hmm. Oh, we can now do this. What about what we're just perfectly fine? Books are great. Mm-hmm. Like the books you hold and you open them. Mm-hmm. Only time the book gets old is when the pages crack.
1: Right.
3: But people are just now just paging through electronics and they don't have the beauty of skills. And people love to argue and be upset or be offended. Mm-hmm. But if you can't communicate, you're
2: kind of... And that's where the beauty of grandparents, when you say you take your grandchildren, because they can observe you communicating and how uh-huh. you navigate the world. I remember going to Mayfair and trying to get parking, and I had little children, including one that was in a baby's car seat that was, I think she was like 3 or something. Mm-hmm. And so my children was under 10, and we was looking for parking, and we found a spot, mm-hmm. but we literally went 3 feet. Mm-hmm. And so we wasn't quite to the bumper mm-hmm. when we realized the person was backing up, and it was a person behind me in a convertible, mm-hmm. and they wouldn't back up. They was like, you need to go forward. And I was like, I'm waiting for this parking space. Mm-hmm. And the person in the parking space saying, I'm trying to get out. And right. I'm saying, I want you to get out.
4: Yeah.
2: They need to back up. There's nobody behind them. Mm-hmm. And I said, I need y'all to see how these people behave.
1: Right.
2: And so we stayed there.
1: Right. I would have stayed
2: held
1: there, too.
2: And the police came and said, yo, you got to move forward. I said, what sense do it make to move forward when we only 3 feet and we have a legal right to move backwards? But, mm-hmm. you know, I'm not trying to argue with the police. Mm-hmm. But I wanted my children to see how they mistreat. And I said, I got young children, and I try to park close because I'm trying to remove the distance mm-hmm. between me and all of the cars mm-hmm. for children that are under the bumper.
4: Yeah.
2: You know, and now they got pregnant women, which I say, hey, that's discriminatory. It needs
1: Did
2: to be
1: you end up getting
2: children.
1: The parking space?
2: No, the police came and forced us to leave.
4: Wow. Look, this is what we're going
2: to
4: do.
2: But that was good because my children got to see the behavior.
4: Mm-hmm. Okay, so we'll pick that one up on the other side because that's serious to me. And it says a whole lot mm-hmm. about how people are dealing with other people. It's like everything's got to be mine, you know, that caveman mentality. But we'll come right back on the other side.
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0: We do have a few announcements. If you want to go ahead, Shiar, you can start with yours.
1: Oh, without a doubt. As I said earlier, Bronzeville Week, because it's the Bronze, you have a week of celebration from August 1st to August 8th. And on the 2nd, on Saturday, August 2nd, is the Street Festival. But all that week from August 1st to August 8th, on Martin Luther King Drive and some other places around there, they're going to have all type of programming around showcasing the community. And it's Bronzeville Week, Art, Culture, and Commerce. The Bronzeville Culture and Arts Festival, Sunday, August 7th, 2nd, 10 a.m. to 6 p.m., North Avenue between North Dr. Martin Luther King Jr. Drive to 7th Street. So it's a wonderful event. It's not as good as the Father's Day event, but it's still, because the fathers and other people manage it. So it's always a peaceful event because they take stake in it. And so this one is similar because it's not as popular and it's way more mature people, which I think is the formula. Yes, it's always usually in August.
2: Well, what we'll do is you know, for every Wednesday that we come here, is that we keep forward promoting that. And the Fathers, now, what week is the Fathers?
1: Every Father's Day, Sunday, or now Sunday, every Father's Day at Sherman Park.
2: Okay.
1: You're going to have the Father's Day event doing really around the same time, mm-hmm. 10 to 5, 10 to 6.
2: Mm-hmm.
1: I'm usually there early and leave late, so I don't want to say the time.
2: Yeah.
1: You know.
2: Well, what we'll do is whatever we have and is coming forward, we'll just continue to forward promote it until it's done.
3: What I have is an ongoing event is Fight for Your Lives. Pastor Lanier.
2: Walter Lanier?
3: Yeah, okay. Pastor Walter Lanier is...
2: Attorney, that's right.
3: Pastor Attorney Walter Lanier is doing a statewide campaign to encourage people to get out and vote and to change the landscape of Wisconsin legislature. 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They do have a link in my email, but it's so long to read that if you just email me, I'll forward you the information. 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
2: Okay.
0: When the last one we have is the Gospel Fest, Saturday, June 27th. HD Community Enterprise will be hosting the third annual Gospel Fest in honor of Juneteenth at 2 p.m. on Saturday again, June 27th, at the Richard E. Milowski. Here we go. Community Park at 2200 West Bender Road in Glendale. Now, the festival will have vendors, food, live music, and other festivities. Okay.
2: Well, there's also the governor's debate that comes up at North Divisions. What is it, 10 o'clock?
3: Mm-hmm.
2: And look at Cher. Boo. You stop that. Anyways, that should be interesting. I think probably the more debates that we're able to see, you know, it'd be a process of elimination for me. That's how I listen, and I take the things that I have more things in common with and things that I know that might work for the entire state. And that's what I look at when I start listening to the debate. How close is it to home? Who does it affect? And how are they going to go about getting it done?
1: And that's what I'm going to say again. They're immature. I use that a lot. And I'm saying a mature person will be like, what is the mayor of New York? Where they had a slate of people.
2: Yeah.
1: They all won in New York.
2: Mm-hmm, that's right.
1: Because they all work together.
2: That's right. They sure did.
1: They don't think like each other,
2: mm-hmm.
1: but they all work together.
2: They
1: and the mayor supported them for a socialist agenda in a country that's supposed to be not socialist. I'm surprised Milwaukee, I don't know what their history of socialism.
2: Used to be
1: I'm just saying
2: state.
1: That we don't actually see that now, but I'm saying that the actions speak louder than your debating words.
2: Mm-hmm.
1: So I'm telling y'all, y'all out of order, mm-hmm. instead of looking at who can actually win and joining forces, because mm-hmm. show me person. Where mm-hmm. that helps out where you got so many people running for a major position mm-hmm. of power mm-hmm. where it works out for all the diverse people talking. It doesn't. It all it does is divide the voting pool of people that really need to have a say-so. And then even when we have a say-so, like in the Supreme Court race, mm-hmm. we get people up there to backstab us with making decisions that's against giving state money to people that look like us mm-hmm. at the UWM system, calling it against the Constitution.
2: You know, you said that the other day, and I'm looking for that whole segment where you said she was the vote that caused it.
1: No, I said it was a unanimous vote mm-hmm. based upon reports. I haven't had an opportunity to actually read the actual opinions. And I'm saying what I was saying to you, if that's true, and I'm speaking as the truth, they said it was unconstitutional to fund to give funding to minorities mm-hmm. in the state of Wisconsin. I'm saying if she did not dissent or did not abstain right. from being part of that, I'm saying I'm holding you accountable because you was in the Hispanic community, mm-hmm. you was in the Black community, right. pumping up.
3: She was.
2: You know, she was all over the place.
3: Yeah.
1: Those things. So if you, I'm saying that's the type of backstabbing stuff that we see. But so then, I'm saying this is that.
2: As a constituent.
3: You're talking about the who the just new, passed for
1: the
3: this.
1: Passed, right. the, there was an we, appeals court and right. just became in the Supreme Court.
2: We need to get
1: court.
2: On her. Right. We don't need to stand back and talk about her. We need to get on her.
3: Well, we got to verify it first.
2: We want her to come.
1: We have to verify.
3: Mm-hmm. Yeah, let's verify.
2: She came here to get our votes, so she can come here and justify why she did something like that to our faces.
3: Yeah.
1: And that's where the accountability, I told you, only one candidate, and I hate that my brother's name. Every time I say that, I forget his name. He had an affidavit swearing that he would do these things, meaning right. that if he did not do them, that he would go to jail. And the fact that he didn't win, Brother Keith. I forgot the last name. It's slipping my mind because we used to go to school together. But I talked to him about it. I was like, that's brilliant, man, that he would say that when he get elected, he would take his own money from his salary and do the program. So he don't need the vote of the common council.
2: Okay.
1: He's telling you what he's saying as a man,
2: mm-hmm.
1: as
2: mm-hmm.
1: a minister and a leader in the community and the business person, that I would take the money from my salary and put this amount towards programming that the people decide.
2: Can
1: and if
2: we
1: I don't
2: interview him?
1: Yeah, hey,
2: talk
1: I
2: to him.
1: That would be awesome.
2: I want to interview him because the thing is that people have been so dishonest when it comes down to our community
3: mm-hmm.
2: that you know
1: and there's no accountability. They can say whatever they want.
2: Well, I feel that way about the Common Council. My thing is that step up. You know, if you said, matter of fact, half of them don't even campaign anymore.
1: They don't have to.
2: They're sending out the little nasty cards, and I'm saying, well, what did you do, and what have you
1: and
2: done for us lately?
1: And when we deal with the fact that, you know, 75% of our population are young people 25 and under, it speaks to something I always say is that this cop-out, well, are you a voter? You know, they only do stuff for voters. And I'm saying the majority of your population aren't voters. Our young people typically in urban.
2: Who asks a question like that?
1: And,
2: are you a voter?
1: Hey,
2: I wish somebody would.
1: But they don't necessarily ask it, but mm-hmm. in their behavior, when you call the alderman, they see if you voted. Because they saying they don't need to waste time on a non-voter. And I'm saying y'all out of order, because most of the people you need to be making decisions on is our children that can't vote. Mm-hmm. Most of the things you have to make decision on is not even a human being, like air, water, you know, plant life. You have to make decisions about that. That doesn't vote. So stop focusing on voting and let's start focusing on you doing the right thing
2: mm-hmm.
1: for the situation, especially for those things that can't vote.
2: Well, the bad thing about it is that we, as a constituency, we have to stop allowing people to tell me one thing and then you go there and do something else. I need to show up in your office.
1: But I'm saying the council
2: won't come. That's going to be my business for September.
1: The council person won't come. They want to know how many people come into your meeting so they can, you know, be like, oh, yeah, it was 100 people here, and that's a good constituents. You know, if it's five, then they know you get five or four good people. They may not show up. It might not be working. And what I'm saying is you need to go and get those ideas from those good five people that – because they may be onto something mm-hmm. that the other masses, and you use your office to communicate to those other thousands of individuals. I say it and I continue to say, Milwaukee County has 19 municipalities. 16 of those municipalities have smaller population than majority of a particular, any particular automatic district, which has something like 40 some plus thousand individuals. Mm-hmm. And those 16 municipalities have a mayor. They had, the mayor has a whole staff of people. Then they have some type of council to make a decision for those people that's less than an automatic district, where the aldermen just have them and one staff person.
2: Well, you know what was really...
1: And racism on their back.
2: Wait a minute. When we were younger, and in just in high school, when we would have our week of governance, the mayor, the people at the Common Council, and then we end up ultimately at the end of the month going up to the state to meet legislators and all that other kind of stuff. It was the beginning of actually teaching young people how to contact and lobby. And we were not, you know, they don't do that anymore in any of those courses. I've been looking through because I'm looking for my grandson too. But it's those real life experiences matter, or else politics may not matter, but it's going to impact on your life. That's what it's going to do.
3: You asked the question in the text that you sent us today, how does racism affect us today? How it is basically what Shiar pointed mm-hmm. out. It's, we elect African-American people to office. We vote for them. We show up for them and turn out and give them the votes they mm-hmm. need to get elected. Mm-hmm. But yet, because of our lack of feeling that we deserve the best from them, we accept the fact that they don't do anything for us. And we overall understand that they are working to appease those who don't look like us.
2: Well, not only that, the thing I was looking at, I said, look, it's been, I work the polls all the time, but I usually also like to get those pamphlets that they send out and then go and check out and see if that stuff really happened. Because sometimes it's window dressing.
3: It is window dressing.
2: I did this program and blah, blah, blah, blah. And then you get there and find out, where's the program?
3: But oftentimes, you know, they don't even, you don't even see them until it's election time. What? Then they want to have a town hall meet. Other than that,
1: they want to know if you got
3: them.
1: Signs.
2: Yeah.
1: Oh, I got some signs for you. You know, they want to push that, or they want to talk about the race. And so, again, that's a critique that we give. But in reality, again, they got so many people and they're facing racism. They get way more complaints. And I just spoke to one of the alderpersons, mm-hmm. Black alderperson. They were saying they actually had a study done of who get the most calls.
2: Okay.
1: And it showed true because I brought that up to them.
2: Mm-hmm.
1: And they was like, yeah, I actually had the council do a study on who get the most calls coming mm-hmm. into the office. And it was them, you know. And I'm saying that if everybody got this roughly the same amount of people, then why are you getting way more calls? Now, they said for a caveat that there were certain issues going on.
2: Mm-hmm.
1: So when certain issues go on, certain aldermen may get more calls during that time. But in general, they get the calls because we live in a racist society that when you are a white individual, things just work in your favor automatically through the system. People make sure that things go right for you in general,
2: mm-hmm.
1: where when you're not white, then people want to always make sure T's are crossed and I's are dotted. Because one of the things I did at Juneteenth is I was really getting on some of those black faces that run in banks and other mm-hmm. financial programs. Because
2: mm-hmm.
1: I said, I want to see the numbers.
2: Yeah.
1: Because y'all not lending money to black people. And some people was trying to say, well, you know, the credit. I said, well, the facts show that white people who have bad credit, haven't even graduated from high school, still have access to money.
2: Well,
1: even more than college graduates. Or what have you, black college graduates, they have greater earning potentiality. And off talking to people who our professionals just mm-hmm. come out of school and go on to banks in Milwaukee,
3: so you
1: and they tell them no.
2: That's
1: so I'm
2: right.
1: saying y'all need to stop playing around and give out money. Y'all need to stop giving out money willy-nilly to white people.
3: You talking about the black banks?
1: Money. I'm talking about the banks the white banks to be having black people working in them.
3: Oh, yeah. But they have them up front.
1: Well, they have them up front. And I'm
3: but they
1: saying
3: have
1: y'all
3: no power.
0: They
3: have no power.
0: They buy those black banks
2: can,
0: up.
2: Yeah. No, no. I can tell you the story all day long. When I was working in mortgage banking, a loan officer would bring somebody in there that just filed bankruptcy on Thursday. And we put a mortgage on them on Friday. And the underwriter's sitting there talking about, yeah, yeah, we can kind of look the other way. I did that for numerous white folks in Minnesota. But I wasn't the one doing the underwriting.
3: Right.
2: I packaged it. And I looked at that and I said, look at how are we going to close that? That person's got a 300 credit score. But they got that money.
1: That's right.
2: And the thing
1: is, that's how Trump was able to move around for so many years
2: weasel.
1: And make it seem like he was successful. They knew he never ran a good business.
3: They knew he didn't pay people.
1: And they knew he didn't pay people, but they still was giving him money until people was like, okay, he's not just taking our money and not paying us back. He's doing it boldly and popping his collar to where the only persons that was giving him money up before the first election was Russian private investors, which, you know, that was something that he buried really quick. Mm-hmm. And that's where you had a lot of people saying, hey, he's in bed with the Russians who's, you know, we're not quite friendly with them, but they the ones that's been giving him money and financing his different endeavors. And now he got the power of the military and he just punk everybody he wants. It's not about money because he can fly anywhere in the world right now without having any money in his pocket and have all of the best. He can fly to the castles in France and other places.
2: Look, he bankrupted his entire life, and why he gonna bankrupt the country before he's over? If
3: yes,
2: he
3: is.
2: Already bankrupt.
3: Yes, he is.
2: He's, you know,
3: he don't care no, because he can go anywhere else. America is just is just another place where he can come and kick it to him.
2: You know, the thing he can go
1: anywhere
2: in the world.
1: Taking is other that, people's money,
3: see, yes.
1: Which
3: see,
1: that's what the capitalist model is that we don't understand is rich people is about using other people's money, taking other people's money without their wishes, without their consent, without trying to help them. Mm-hmm. And that's why.
2: But no, it's free money, Shear. He looked around. He said, nobody wants to do that public stuff. We're not going to. I don't even know if I want to run for president. There's no money involved. When that fool got in there on his first term and figured out where all this tax money was.
3: Now somebody else figured it out.
2: Right.
1: Well, somebody else figured whether he had tax money, he still can
2: but
1: do
2: no,
1: everything.
2: No, not just tax money. I'm just talking about money. They don't even know how much is there.
1: Well, I'm saying that when they announce that
2: and then they can print
1: there's
2: money.
1: Some a deal is some type of deal where the Saudi Arabian prince is going to give his son-in-law $2 billion for a startup. Meaning that he gave him $2 billion not for an operating business, that we just trying to expand because we got expansion plans, you know, to take. I'm sure if we gave River West, you know, $1 billion, I can see
3: a whole new day
1: you
3: in
1: know
3: here.
1: Who's smiling in the back. What I'm saying, it'll be an expansion plan because it's already something here.
3: Yes.
2: But
1: he's getting billions of dollars more than the money he cut for aid to people just because he has the power of the military. So I'm saying to you, not only is he dealing with the public money, he has the power of the military to take people and force people into deals and force people to pay tariffs, which he did into the courts. People went to the courts and pushed arguments in the courts to say the tariffs that he created. You know, to act like he was paying people.
2: He just got a bunch of them knocked out today from the Supreme Court. But this is what I'm going to tell you.
1: But before then, he did make the decision, and tariffs are being paid to America in high sums of money.
2: But see, that's our money. That's not Trump's money. That's our
3: but
2: money.
3: But you'll never see
2: it. No. The only thing I'm saying is that criminal is in there, and all these white folks running behind that man. They lost their farms. Lost this and lost that. But yet and still, they still love Trump.
1: When
2: so
1: you say our money, I just had a debate with one of our peers about that, talking about block grant. And I know he listening. And he was very clear about the money going to provide services that it don't go to the poor people directly.
2: Right.
1: And I'm saying
2: the
1: most of us is like, what good is that if we don't get a chance? Yeah, it's nice that you may doing a program to help me get some food, but I need some money that I can make clear decisions with and move it the way I need to move it, the same way that these city departments get the block grant money,
3: yes,
1: and like, provide ice cream and, like they do on a service.
3: And one is
1: and really that's and, money. And that's one, our money.
3: And one
1: so
3: is,
1: don't give me ice cream.
3: And one is the police department.
1: Yeah, they get the. That's what and I'm saying. They give out. They say it's free, but it's not free. They're getting block grant money. And so we're paying, our taxpayer money is paying for this. It's not free.
2: No,
1: stop
2: it's not.
1: Acting like it's free
2: no,
1: and having our children
2: no,
1: run around getting that.
2: Let me say one thing to you.
1: Ice cream.
2: This, what you're talking about, what black people get back from politics is just all symbolic. Nothing done is symbolic. And that's the worst thing. That's what this country stands on. Nothing. Symbolic. It's just a symbol. I was going to do it for you.
1: But
2: it's just
1: stands
2: a symbol.
1: Because it's enough people to believe in those values. That's why the dollar.
3: They believe they're included.
1: They believe they're included. If you believe in the dollar works.
2: The dollar is dead.
1: That's what we say. But when you leave out here, go to the gas station, you say the dollar is dead.
2: And they take all your dead money.
1: and the reason I say that, because it was a white artist that actually drew $100 bills perfectly. And it was a documentary about him, and he talked about the Treasury Department trying to arrest him, and how he was drawing this and saying this was art, mm-hmm. and he was selling the art for $100. And he won his case, and so he would go places and say, "Would you accept this art that I have of a hand drawn?"
2: Dollar
1: and it
2: bill.
1: Looked like $100 bill, uh-huh. but he actually used his hand, not a printer, and copied and
2: he
1: made the perfect strokes.
2: A lot of
1: or
2: detail.
1: What have you. The, yes, yeah. And he did all the detail. It says, "Is this worth $100 to you?" And they were showing that he was doing that again, part of commerce,
2: mm-hmm. Mm-hmm.
1: because he was convincing people not to believe, you know, $100 is something valuable. That I have this art. This sacrifice and skill mm-hmm. and training that I have in preparation, is this good enough for me to eat a meal or to get something that I need? So I'm just saying,
2: but
1: it's
2: you,
1: a perception
2: you
1: that
2: heard
1: it's being
2: what you
1: upheld.
2: Said. You said it was art, and that's expressing yourself, and that's the main thing that this man sitting in the White House would like to take away from you.
1: Without,
2: is your capacity to be creative, your capacity to say what you think, where you want to say it, and who you say it about.
1: And that's why they allow
3: and your
1: social
3: capacity
1: media.
3: To be self-sufficient.
2: Yes, that's right.
3: He wants you to be dependent.
2: That's
1: yes,
2: right.
1: That's why they have social media, because social right. media removes that independence, because I've heard a great scholar say that you're not going to have people rebel or look at ways of changing things in society
2: if
1: unless
2: pacified.
1: They

0: Horn that they doing the football or soccer games
1: right.
0: that they ban. But I'm saying it takes a imaginative in somebody that says, I can see making mm-hmm. something, since it's so loud,
1: mm-hmm.
0: you know, to make something where people can hear us. Now, on the flip side, I heard on NPR, Irish people getting drunk mm-hmm. and being silly drunk going yeah, to the game, that, and they not banned. And
2: they been showing that all this morning.
0: Yeah, they be, but I'm saying they showing drunkards. Why are you showing people being drunk when alcohol kills people? It's addictive. It's dangerous. And even if you're taking it, that's all right, but you shouldn't be pumping it up. And then these people, they just want to blow a horn because they come from South Africa, and that's a serious sport there. That's banned. But having these drunken white guys in kilts and stuff, that's cool to y'all.
1: But you know something? Everybody has their means of either having that fun or either protesting. And I think for a lot of the World Games, it started out the World
0: Cup. Not the World Games.
1: Not it started out bad when they sent that Somalian, said he couldn't come into the country. I was through then. I haven't watched it. So that's a choice of mine.
2: Yeah, because if one's acceptable, they all should be acceptable.
0: That's a game that comes ancient times as a sport in the continent of Africa that Europeans has taken it up. We still dominate mm-hmm. the field.
1: That's right.
0: Even though you've got a couple European mm-hmm. that have, you know, because of, you know, the statistics or whatever have won or they up there. But the majority of people that's number one mm-hmm. are people of color.
2: Yeah, I saw that.
0: And you just got a handful of Europeans in the top numbers. And then when they go past the top numbers, they disappeared. Then all you got all these people of color in the mid-range.
1: But you know, I
0: great
1: think
0: competitors because it's
1: right.
0: something that they do mm-hmm. regularly.
1: Right, grow up on it.
0: And grow up on mm-hmm. it. Yeah. And that's not something they do. In Europe, they have technology. They have sponsors.
1: Mm-hmm.
0: That soccer is a rich person thing. When you go up north, you see fields and say, oh, that's a beautiful park. What's that? Oh, a little bitty 3-year-olds in soccer.
1: Out there kicking the balls.
0: Full with, I mean, for every 3 children, it was a coach. Because I pulled on and said, let me take a look at this. Because this is really a trip. Because we get one person like you, Deborah, that got a coach. And that's what I'm saying about the overnight pieces. We got way more population than the beauty of these programs. I'm saying keep the programs. We just need to increase it.
1: You know something? We are the only ones in the world. We play our football, but they play football all over the world.
0: What they call soccer.
1: Soccer, that's mm-hmm. it. But the thing that I'm not watching it this time because of what he did in Somalian, okay? And I'll hear it through y'all. But when I do see soccer, I do enjoy it.
0: Or even what they're doing to the Palestinians, yeah. like Israel, the UN
1: yeah.
0: that's identified
1: that
0: they purposely killed, murdered some children.
2: Yes.
0: That it wasn't just collateral damage, and that I think more than 50.
2: But they said America did that.
0: Just recently?
2: Yeah.
0: In Palestine?
2: They said that the Americans did it.
1: It's probably, they don't have
0: sure
1: any more ammunition.
0: That's what I was about to say, the weapons that Israel, and that's the issue that people was having against Democratic leaders mm-hmm. doing Biden, mm-hmm. is that America was selling Israel weapons, and in those agreements, that they had agreement that they would not use those weapons in committing any acts of genocide, and I believe it may even be perceived acts. And so America is not taking Israel to task on those things, and thus they're getting on the Democratic machine. When she say, "Oh, do you want Trump or do you want? We want justice."
2: Yes.
1: Well,
0: no matter where it come from.
1: There we go. We're gonna end on that. But next week, let's jump back to the Sahel because the EU and Macron and them are back, and the thing is, they want to take out all of the leaders in the Sahel, all 3 of them, all 4 now. So we will come back, and I'm going to say Ashe.
2: Ashe.

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Hello, I'm Ricky Alexander, and welcome to Subjects and welcome to In Search of Relationships. Let's talk about healthy relationships. In our inner city communities, we talk about a lot of things. We talk about progress. We talk about accomplishment. We talk about jobs. We talk about working together. We talk about just a number of different things. But I think that we need to spend just a little bit more time on talking about how to get along together. This is so very important. I've been part of a number of different groups of individuals who are very, very interested in the community. And when we come together and we begin to work, sometimes everything just seems to fall apart because we are not communicating with one another. We're not into what's really going on. Everyone has something that they want to say. And then when you're working with a group of people, they have so many variables. There are so many different things that are going on. You know, everyone has the solution to the problems that we are facing in our metropolitan cities. And I frankly believe that we're going to need, all of us are going to have to be part of what we need in our communities. We're going to have to listen to one another. Everyone has something that they can bring to the table. And I think that that's very important. Communications is paramount to progress. We have to learn in terms of creating relationships with other people. There are a number of different principles and variables that must come into play before you can even get anything done. And one of the variables that we have to have is respect. In other words, when someone is talking about something and you don't particularly agree with what that person is saying, that is not an opportunity for you to tell that person that they don't know what they're talking about. We have to be graceful. We have to, the very idea that you're sitting in the room with another human being that has the same self-interest that you have is a wonderful privilege, because now you can share with one another from different perspectives. I've heard of a lot of different programs that have been implemented in our inner city areas across the United States. Chicago, New York, Los Angeles, Milwaukee, and just you get the idea of what I'm talking about. So when we come together, we have the same problems. We play this game, I don't think it's a game. I think it's our jousting for the Bible says that iron sharpeneth iron. I think that we are jousting for position. I think that we want to be heard. I think that the individuals that come to our meetings are passionate about what's going on in our communities. I've met some wonderful people who are passionately involved in dealing with people in the community. The problem is, if everyone has passion all together, what you have is you have a bunch of people that are talking about the right things, but they're jousting for position instead of working together for solutions. And so we need to talk about community. We need to talk about how we are going to implement a community. How are we going to, you know, I've heard a lot of people say it takes a village, but even the village has leaders. Even a village has individuals in the community who have respect.
and who care about each other. And when someone new comes into the circle, that's where it's very important that you recognize that individual and let that particular individual give their perspective. Now, I am making this recommendation, but I have to admit to you that I don't know how to do that myself, because I'm very demonstrative when it comes to dealing with people in the community. I am extremely passionate about individuals in our inner city areas, because as a missionary, I've seen so much hurt and so much hopelessness and discouragement that is taking place. It's something wonderful that happens to an individual when you give them a voice, when you give them the opportunity to voice their opinion. And I don't do that very well, because I'm a talker and I like talking. And oftentimes I can be inconsiderate at some point at different times, because I'm not really listening. I'm thinking about what I'm going to say next. And so it is very important that we understand. I think that that's the number one variable that we're missing in our communities. Do you really know how to talk to the individuals that are working in the community around you? Do you come to the meeting with this idea that you have all of the ideas? You have all of the understanding. And then there's the individual that walks into the meeting that he has all of the seniority. He's been working in the community for 20 years. So now no one can talk and everyone else is listening to them. I want you to understand that it does take a village, and it's going to take all of us to bring our minds together and begin to work together on some very difficult problems that we are facing in our community. I am honestly concerned about our children. I'm honestly concerned about our ladies and our gentlemen, that kind of a thing. This is why I wrote this program, In Search of Relationship, because I realize that we're not failing in creativity in our inner city communities. I see individuals who are extremely bright in our communities. For you to make it in our communities across the United States, in our inner cities, I want you to know that you have to be pretty smart and pretty wise and very perceptive about what's going on around you. And so we don't have a problem with creativity. We do not have a problem with education. Individuals, we do have a certain level of respect for the people that we're talking to if they're saying something that is significant to us, or they're saying something that has that uncanny ability to touch individuals where they are and begin to talk to them about what's happening in the community. Everyone deserves respect. And so we need to find out in our minds, in our visions, in our dreams, in our what's going on in the community, we need to get to a place where we're looking for understanding. We're looking for answers. We're looking for strategies. We're looking for things that are going to work in the community. We're looking for getting along with those people who are outside of the community that are equally as concerned about what's going on in the inner cities across the United States as we are. And we have to be able to have that level of respect where we're ready to talk and we're ready to communicate with the individual. It doesn't matter who you are. It doesn't make a difference who you are. I am an individual who believes that we can help. Anyone can help. I remember when I was a young man, I was in the marketing business, and I was stunted by a contract that I had, and I really wanted this contract. And so I was at my desk in my house for hours, and my young daughter
was she was sitting there with me, you know, how children hang around their dad, and my son was there. I had a son and a daughter, so they both were there, and they were looking at me. And boy, I was so stressed out and stunted by what I was experiencing from this job. And my two-year-old daughter walked up to me and said, "Dad, why don't you do it this way?" I didn't know. It just seemed like, to me, I saw that as a godsend. Do you mean to tell me that my two-year-old daughter just gave me an answer to one of the most difficult problems that I'm facing in the business, and it worked? And so I am reminded that the word says that out of the mouth of babes and sucklings come perfect praise. God can speak to through your children, and so we have to be listeners. We don't know how the Spirit is going to appeal to us in our lives. And I want you to understand that I truly believe this. If we're going to accomplish anything in our major metropolitan cities across the United States, I think that we're going to need God. I think that He's going to be the one that gives us leadership and direction. There are words like humility, words like acceptance, words like passion and caring and sharing and all of these different kind of things, so that when we come together in our community, we have to have the appropriate mindset. When I go into a meeting, I primarily walk into a meeting wanting to get something done. I'd like to see in my community things that are happening that are going to improve the overall condition of our community. Our young men need training. They need jobs. And a lot of them are coming out of the criminal justice system. And it is so refreshing to them to have someone that believes in them and say, you know what? I have a job that you can use to get you to the next place. Do you want that job? I want to say to the audience, you should see the look on their face when I say, I have something for you. He really wants to do better. And so I want to provide those kinds of opportunities for individuals in my own community. I want to show them what the love of God looks like. I want to show them how to prepare themselves to get to where they want to go. I wish I had someone who would take the time to spend time with me so that I can get clarity and understanding about the world. Another thing that I want to talk about is this idea of understanding what's going on in the world. I want you to understand that when I was coming up, I came up in the 1960s, and when I was growing up, I did not have a clue of what was going on in the face of the earth. I thought the earth was so big that I would never grasp the concept of how this world works, or how things are supposed to happen, or what's going on, and where am I, and where do I fit in? All of these different things were a primary concern to me. And my mom, bless her heart, she raised her children, but she didn't know a whole lot about what was going on in the world. She was born in 1943. And so she really didn't understand what was going on in the world either. And my family, as I understand, was born in, they were brought up in Clarksdale, Mississippi. And when my mother and family came to the North, they didn't come with very many skills and understanding.
let alone a concept of what's going on in the world. And so that is very important. It's very important that we understand. I think that we really need to understand history. I'm not talking about where we came from, our native land, or what's going on in the community, because the world is the native land of all humanity. That means that we all have to live here together. I want you to understand, if we don't learn how to live together, we're not going to be living at all in the face of the earth. It's so very important that we learn how to communicate. And then I want to give you this word from the Bible that says, love your neighbor as yourself. And the first and great commandment is to love the Lord your God with all of your heart, your soul, your mind, your strength, and with all of your might. And so what the primary things that we have to do, the two primary things that we have to do in the face of the earth are these.

get it done. Because what God is doing is trying to teach us about relationship, how to get along. As I get older, I worked to not get into an argument, or I work to be at peace with other individuals. It's very, very difficult. It's very, very difficult. People are having a hard time with getting along with one another. And social media is not helping us. Sometimes we see people that are just, I really don't know. I don't really know what they're thinking. I know I see things on social media that if someone showed that on TV of me, I'd probably be so ashamed of what I'm taking a look at. Do we have any shame? Do we care about the way that people perceive us? Do we care about our community? Do we care about our children? Do you care about the way that your daughter sees you? Do you care about the way that your son sees you? And I have learned that. I have tried to learn how to be an example to my children and my grandchildren. I have learned. So this is so very important to me, because I think that this is the answer to the world's problem. We need to learn to love one another. And this is what the Bible teaches. It gives us a scenario where we get in the Word of God and we start reading and we start learning how to carry ourselves morally, more in a moral fashion, and to do things correctly, do things according to what is recommended in the Word. I said to you last week that reports indicate that black women in the Milwaukee County area are disproportionately affected with domestic violence deaths. Okay, so now how does a healthy community look? We have to cultivate this concept of how we're going to build the community and how we're going to make our community a place that's safe for our wives, for our significant others, and our children. And so I think we need to talk about that idea. I think that we need to allow that vision to permeate our minds and give us some clarity and understanding about the things that we need to do. We need to try new strategies, new ways of getting along. I want to say to the brother that look at somebody else in the grocery store and you don't like the way that he looks at you, and you ask him, what are you looking at? You act like he can't look at you. We don't want to have that kind of interaction with anyone. Why not just nod your head and say, hi? That's a good strategy. A smile can change the persona of your entire encounter with any individual that you meet. That is a hard thing when you're going through. When you're going through different trials and tribulations, and things are not going well at home, and things are not going well with the job, and things are not going well in the community, and that you need a new job, or you need more money, or, you know, and all of these things come into play. If you're not careful, you'll be walking around with a mindset that says that things are not going to get better for you. And that's just not true. Things will get better if you work at it. And that's one of the things that I understand. I'm not speaking from a naive standpoint. I was raised in a project, and I had a mother with 7 children, and I was an oldest son. And I know about living, inner city living. And that's why I'm so passionate about what's going on in our inner cities across the United States, because I'm concerned about our young men. I'm concerned about our young women. I'm concerned about our babies. I'm concerned about their education. I'm concerned about everything around me. Why?
because it's

0: part of who I am. When I talk to you about issues that are going on in the community, I'm not speaking from a book or something that I learned from school. I'm speaking from experience. I've experienced a number of different things. And so when I see someone going through something, I am extremely empathetic. I mean, I'm talking about, I see some things in a community that literally move me to tears. Because I care. I care about what's going on in my community. I don't want anyone in our community saying people don't care, because that's just not true. There are people that care. However, when you meet someone that is really concerned about you, how do you treat them? What kind of relationship do you want to have a relationship with them? 90% of the time, most of us, we don't trust anything or anyone. That is a harsh life to live, where you walk around and you don't even trust the people that are around you. That would mean that you are always afraid. And that's going to produce a mindset that is going to affect you emotionally. And so we want to work on that. I said reports indicate that black women in the Milwaukee County area are disproportionately affected by domestic violence. And then there's firearm usage. A large majority of domestic violence violent homicides in the area involve a firearm, people playing with real guns. Some of the common factors and risks that people experience when they are in relationship. Victims often stay in a destructive relationship due to fear of retaliation. In other words, I'm afraid of what my boyfriend is going to do to me if I try to leave. Or I'm afraid of what my girlfriend is going to do to me if I try to leave. You both know that you're toxic. You both know that the relationship doesn't always end up the way it should. You know that it is not a healthy relationship, yet you continue because you work together to try to make the living together. I said that last week. I'm not going to belabor the issue. And then increasing danger. A survivor's attempt to leave often ends in a dangerous event. And so we need to take a look at that. I'm just giving you some of the variables. I'm not saying that this is always what happens, but I am saying that we need to take a look at the way we're living. Our community is going to be as safe as the people that are in it. That means that when we start changing ourselves and we start cultivating strategies that help us cultivating strategies that are going to help us deal with each other on a different basis, in a different way, and trying to get along with my fellow man. When you try to get along with your fellow man, you're going to realize that you're making your neighborhood better. It's got nothing to do with anyone else. It doesn't have anything to do with the police. It doesn't have anything to do with people around you. You are making your neighborhood better because you are willing to work and to behave yourself in a way where your neighbors can have a better experience when they have contact with you. They're not afraid of you anymore. You can say hi and smile or help. And a lot of times in our communities, we do that. So contributing factors are structural inequities. We see different things happening in the community. It's just not fair, including poverty, unemployment, lack of affordable housing, and and things that are linked to higher rates of intimate partner violence. These are just some of the things. I'm putting these things out here because I believe that it becomes we can get the job done. We can get the job done if we're willing to work together. Now, I'm going to end this particular variable, this particular segment of the program by talking to you about some of resources that will probably help if you find yourself in a situation where you and your significant other make a decision that we need to do something about our relationship. Fighting and going to jail and that kind of a thing and hurting one another, that's not working for us. I don't think it's working for you. And so what do we do? There are resources that are available. The Sojourner Family Peace Center has a 24-hour hotline. It's at 414-933-2722. And then there's the Milwaukee Women's Center. It's a 24-hour crisis line. It's at 414-671-6140. 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If you are in immediate danger, call 911. And if you're concerned about a specific situation for a certain support, please let me know. 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

0: Hey, welcome to another edition of the Robo Show. This is Mark Robot. I'm your host. Today we're focusing on one of Southeastern Wisconsin's most respected family-owned automotive businesses, Uptown Motors. 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Before we get started, I just wanted to give a thank you to Dave Landreth and American Legion Post 449 for being on the show last week and talking about their cause and what they're doing for veterans, and really appreciate the opportunity to have them on. So joining us today is John Pentler, representing the third generation of leadership at Uptown Motors. And John, welcome to the show.
1: Thanks for having me.
0: Hey, thanks for being on the show. Every successful business has a story to tell, and yours is pretty interesting, especially the part about your grandfather coming back from World War II. And why don't you just take us through a little bit before we get started about your grandfather and how he started the business and how you guys got to where you are today.
1: Yeah, it's one of my favorite stories. So my grandpa had a Mercury convertible, a 1939 Mercury convertible, before he went off to World War II. And when he came back, he had actually been corresponding with my grandma via letters when he was overseas. And when he came back, he used this car to drive back and forth many, many times to Ohio to kind of court my grandma. And then she ended up moving to Wisconsin, and the rest was history that way. But this car, they ended up selling this vehicle and buying three pre-owned vehicles.
0: Wow.
1: That they then used
0: three pre-owned Lincolns.
1: I don't know what the first three cars were that they bought.
0: Okay, my research said Lincolns, but I'm thinking how many makes were there back in 1946?
1: Well, and you have to keep in mind that there weren't cars built during the war, so there were not
0: right.
1: many, you know, there was a very limited supply. You know, they bought these three cars and they sold them, and then they were bought more and more. But they used to drive to, you know, Detroit and pull cars back and things like that. So procuring cars at that point was quite an adventure.
0: Yeah, I believe it. So the name Uptown, that comes from an uptown neighborhood of Wauwatosa around Center Street, and you guys have been operating at your current location on Highway 100, just south of North Avenue, since 1966. Is that correct?
1: Yeah. So yeah, it started on Lisbon and Center Street, and that's where the name came from. And then in 1955, my grandpa was able to get the Lincoln Mercury franchise that was on North Avenue in Wauwatosa. And then in 1966, they moved into the current location that we have on Highway 100 that's right by Mayfair Mall.
0: Okay. So was Uptown Theater part of that Uptown neighborhood?
1: Well, there's still, if you drive through that area, there's still the signs hanging on the light poles and things like that it's the Uptown neighborhood. So, I'm grateful. It's a great name, and it's, you know, so many car dealerships have a family name on the business, and I love that it's Uptown, and it's not about the family. It's about, you know, the Uptown brand and how we take care of our people, and both the people that work for us and so many people that have bought cars and serviced cars with us over the years.
0: Yeah. Well, and I'm one of those customers too. Now, I bought two trucks. I bought a SUV. I bought a Ford Fusion, and I bought a used car. I leased the Fusion. I bought the SUV. I bought the two trucks. I've done it all at Uptown. And one of the reasons I came back to Uptown, it was not pricing, you know, it was service, you know. So, you know, I think about how do you make it in the industry today, and I think about the service industry and how it sucks. You know, I even had an experience today where I was at Culver's, and I was just doing the drive-thru, and if I'm going to Culver's, I'm in a hurry. I'm pressed for time. I don't typically do that, and it was like 3:30 in the afternoon, so I think I'll get in and out quick. Well, it was one of those deals where, you know, you get your number 93, and all of a sudden 94 is getting their food, 95, 96, you know, and then they had big orders. I had one sandwich. Finally, I put my car in drive. I locked it, and I walked in. I said, I'm here to pick up my drive-through food. And I was upset. And this goes to service. And I said to the woman that took my order from the window, I said, you took my order 10 minutes ago. And she knew it. She recognized me because I don't. I'm my voice. People recognize me. They remember this guy. And I said, I didn't realize that when you go through the drive-thru, you have to come in to pick up your food. You know, being facetious, sarcastic, and just upset. And she said, why don't you grab a pint of custard out of the... Now, that's stuff happens, right? You know, they made a mistake. And she acknowledged it by saying, take a free pint of custard. And I was fine with that. But being in the car business, service is a lot different. And I know, like, you guys have a truck division. And I think when trucks are down in a business, that's money that's being lost. But you guys are successful in servicing. Tell me a little bit about your philosophy in servicing.
1: Well, our stores have a big sign on the door that says service. And when people pull in, they think it's to service the vehicle. But service is really taking care of people and their needs. And everybody's needs are different. You brought up our commercial customers, which is a huge, it's really a growing part of our business that has been taking off lately. And yes, if you know, if you're trying to deliver goods or you know, you're fixing things, a plumber, electrician, whatever it might be, you need that vehicle to get your people to a job site and to get, you know, to make your money.
0: Yeah.
1: And you know, our team does a really good job of, you know, we pick up vehicles after hours. We drop them off. We have mobile service that we can do. So, you know, we're adapting our business to meet the needs of our customers. But, you know, it really all, a lot of it comes down to communication. You know, in the perfect world, we can pick up a vehicle. We have the part right there. We can fix the vehicle and it works out really, really well. But, you know, a lot of it just comes down to communicating, okay, if we can't get this, here's what we can do, or we can let you use this vehicle, or, you know, you just come up with alternative solutions that really work out.
0: Yeah. Yeah, we were talking offline about the year 2021 and the challenges that we face, and I had actually bought a car from, was it John Paul?
1: That point, I think it was, yes.
0: Yeah, I think a Buick dealership for Gene, my friend Gene. Well, she bought it. And there were only two cars available on the lot. Tell me a little bit about why there were only two cars on the lot and how you guys dealt with that.
1: COVID was one of the most interesting times that I'll probably ever go through. I mean, the manufacturers couldn't get parts to build cars, so we had very, very few new cars on the lot. Used cars were very, you know, really the price points of used cars went up because of scarcity and the way that supply and demand works. So really we adapted our business pretty quickly. I mean, we had to be ready. There were people that would get into accidents and, you know, need a vehicle or first time buyers that needed vehicles. So the few that we had on the lot, we had to really kind of try and hold out, you know, for the people that needed them immediately. And we were very open with people. If you need it now, it's going to be a little bit more expensive than if we can order a vehicle for you. And In that case, we, you know, told them what their trade was going to be for the 4 or 5 or 6 months it was going to take to get the vehicle. But it really worked out for us. It, you know, those ended up being successful years for us, but there was a lot of work and there was a lot of communicating and, you know, holding hands with our guests. But people got their vehicles and it worked out well. It ended up being a fun time, but there was a lot of logistics and challenges that we had to work through.
0: Yeah, well, when I bought the car, or Jean bought the car, she had had an accident, and she needed a car, and I was, you know, her only form of transportation because she didn't have any family or friends or anybody else. So I was like, no, this woman needs a car on Monday. And the salesman was like, hey, we can get you the color you want if you can wait 2 weeks, because they only had two cars on the lot. And it was like, if we take that car on Monday, which we did, they lost 50% of their inventory. And it was just like, and she wrote a check for full price. I've never bought a car off a lot that's brand new and paid, not negotiated. But there was nothing, there's no negotiating. I'm glad they didn't gouge her.
1: Yeah, I mean, a lot of dealers were selling vehicles for well over sticker prices. And it, you know, it really wasn't the right thing. That's not the approach that we took. And, you know, some of the dealers that did that are still kind of paying the price for that because their customers owe a lot more for their vehicles, even 3 or 4 years after the fact. But, you know, in the end, it was a really, you know, it was fun. They had to know what vehicles you were taking in. You were kind of placing trades with people that needed them. And, you know, you knew you were taking in a car in 3 weeks and, you know, you were telling people that. And just the velocity of this and understanding inventories, That's really interesting to me. My background is in industrial engineering, and that's a big part of what I studied, and it was really a fun time for me based on what I enjoy.
0: Yeah, tell me about that. You know, so, you know, you got a degree in industrial engineering. You went and worked at Harley-Davidson for 1 year, and then you got some sort of a dealership degree. Tell me about that. I'm not really familiar with that.
1: Yeah, so the National Auto Dealer Association has a one-year program where you get to go, you know, you go there six times, I think it was, and you work in each, you study each department. So, you know, you would go and study the parts department, and then I came back and worked in the parts department, then the service department, and so on and so forth. And that's the thing that a lot of people don't realize about a car dealership. It's five or six departments in one store that have to work together to take care of our guests.
0: Yeah.
1: And, you know, we can all succeed together, but if the ball gets dropped somewhere, you know, that circle of, you know, ownership can be lost with the guests. So that schooling allowed me to really understand, you know, our parts inventories and how we work in the body shop and how service works. And, you know, we have warranty repairs and all these things that kind of come together. So it was a very, very valuable time. I'm lucky I was younger than most people in the class.
0: Okay.
1: But it was a good opportunity for me because I really wasn't tied down to a certain department when I got to do it. So I really feel like I got the full benefit of the class.
0: Yeah. Under your father's leadership, you guys really expanded into Washington County, where your brother Mark is now. And you added other brands, including Ford, Chevy, Chrysler, Dodge, and Jeep. You know, what would you think your father's vision was behind that expansion at that time?
1: A lot of it was diversification. You know, we started with Lincoln and Mercury, which were luxury and then kind of a elevated brand with Mercury. And by adding those extra brands, we entered more of the mass market volume type operation, which has really helped us. You know, Washington County in 1991 was a very growing area. The Slinger area, when we built the stores, there was the fastest growing city in the state. And it's, you know, it's nice to go to areas where you have growth opportunities and people, you know, spreading out and things like that. And it's been a really good fit. So, I mean, we have, you know, our campus in Wauwatosa, we have our Ford and Lincoln store, and then we have our Chrysler, Dodge, Jeep, Ram store and Chevy store in Slinger right now. And we have so many great guests and customers that we get to take care of every day.
0: Well, I got to believe that some people that have moved out of the Wauwatosa or the Milwaukee County area and gone to Washington County were probably glad to see the Pendler family out there because they had dealt with you before and there's a certain comfort level there. So you had to be walking into an area where you weren't really brand new leaders in the industry.
1: For sure. And it still carries forward to this day. I mean, we have guests that want a Chevy product that live closer to Wauwatosa. We're able to help them and do some service work and take care of their vehicle there and vice versa. If there's a Ford customer that lives in West Bend or Hartford or Slinger, it's much more convenient for them to go there. And we do everything we can to make it easy to own a vehicle from uptown.
0: So let me ask you about you and your brother, Mark. Now, you know, I had a brother, John, too. So John and Mark, we were 2 years apart. I don't know. How far apart are you guys in age?
1: We're 3 years apart.
0: Okay. Well, so how do you guys work together now? And how is your father's passing in 2024? How is that affected? I had heard from one of your employees that Glenn was like, when there was snow, he was like the first guy out on the lot with the broom, even in his older years. You know, and that kind of leadership is... You know, when people see that, when the lot boy sees that, you know, the owner is out there, I think that really builds pride.
1: Yeah, the example that he set was invaluable for both Mark and I. I mean, it's, you know, he started with, he always preached hard work. We always worked before we played. I mean, when we were at home, he would come home and cut the lawn and do all those things, but we had to do that before we did everything else. And that carried over into the work world. And I remember when I started as a lot attendant when I was 14, or when I thought it was pretty cool because he let me drive cars on the lot at that point. But he just said, everyone, you know, watches you and you set the example. You have to work harder than everybody else. You have to prove yourself. And, you know, we carried that forward all the way through. But my dad also treated people very fairly. You know, whether it's, you know, the person on the lower end of the wage scale or the highest, everybody was treated very fairly and you could have a good conversation. It's important to know what their life is, what their family, situation is, kids, all those types of things, their interests. And he did a really good job at that. And I do my best to carry forward with that going forward at this point. The other thing, I've seen so many family businesses where there's just fighting and the way that people talk to each other, it's embarrassing to see.
0: Oh, yeah.
1: And that's the farthest from what we were brought up around. So Mark and I have a really good relationship. I mean, we talk things through. You know, we don't always agree on things, but that's where the checks and balances are. If someone's very passionate that we shouldn't do something, you know, we respect that.
0: Right.
1: But on the other side, if it's not a big deal, you know, we let each other run with it. And, you know,
0: I think that's important too. I think, you know, you're going to have conflict in relationships. You're going to have conflict in business, you know. But if ultimately the goal is, you know, to get to the bottom line, to doing the right thing and what's right for the customer, whatever, when it's right for the customer, it's, you know, I mean, I know myself in my business sometimes when I can see my customer making a mistake and it's like, no, you know, this is really the path we should be taking. And I'm passionate about it. Even with my family, sometimes my sister said to me recently, you don't have to yell at me. I said, I'm not yelling. I said, it's just, I really, you know, I feel strongly about what we're talking about, you know. And it sounds like, you know, you and Mark have a really, really good relationship that way. So, and you had said at some point that you guys have different skills and you complement each other, you know. Tell me about that a little bit, if you can.
1: Yeah, when Mark started in the business, he came in and worked in the service department and really has a much more mechanical understanding of, you know, probably starting with the vehicles and then, you know, the service side of things and that. I started on the sales side and, you know, kind of went down that route. Now, we both understand and intermingle on the other side at this point, but it's nice to have both sides of the equation. And someone to kind of, you know, bounce things off of and say, you know, Mark, hey, you know, we're running into this situation, or how would you handle this? And he does the same thing back, and it works out really well.
0: Yeah, that's great. You know, I think that's a big part of the success, being able to have things to bounce people off, others that are in your profession. And I do that myself, you know, in the recruiting world. When I get into a sticky situation, I always call other recruiters, because, you know, you think you're the situation is, you're the first one to experience it. A lot of times you're not. You know, I think it's important to be able to reach out to somebody and get another opinion. So you guys, you know, have these other locations than that. How do you maintain a consistent customer experience when you're across multiple locations and branches and brands?
1: The culture is the part that's non-negotiable. You know, we really have to think about it from, okay, are we doing the right things for our guest? If someone is going to invest thousands of dollars on a vehicle with us, or hundreds or even thousands of dollars fixing a vehicle, you know, we owe them the best service and the best quality repairs or whatever we're helping them with. And that starts with, you know, that was my grandpa's philosophy that my dad took on and passed down to us, and not just us. I mean, we have people that have been working with us at Uptown for over 40 years. I mean, we have three managers at the Milwaukee store that have been there over 40 years and a bunch of people that are well over 20 years. So, you know, you create this culture that if a customer comes in and needs something and they've been loyal to us, we're going to be loyal back to them. Now, that doesn't mean that we can cover all their service needs. It doesn't mean that we can do everything, but we're going to listen. We're going to do everything we can. We're going to go to bat with them if it's an issue with the factory. And that culture resonates, and people can feel that when they walk in. We've had so many people come into our store and be like, this just feels different. This feels comfortable. This doesn't feel like a corporate environment. This feels like people care. It's not, you know, a lot of places you walk into and it's all about just selling something. And, you know, you hear all the stereotypes and maybe negative connotations about car dealerships, and we do everything we can to stay far from those.
0: Yeah, I know. When you walk into your showroom on the Lincoln, where you're at, the Uptown, where your office is, and you guys have that board with people's birthdays and anniversaries, and just acknowledging people like that, I think that's really builds a camaraderie and a team thing, and it's kind of like a, oh wow, too, because I don't think people that come in that are new understand that you have some people that have been there a long time, that have spent their lives at Uptown, and that's remarkable in 2026.
1: Yeah, they've put so much energy and effort and, you know, the blood, sweat, and tears into it. And it's, I acknowledge that. There's, you know, I work hard. I'm there every day, but I can't do it all. I mean, there's, without the effective team that we have, top to bottom, bottom to top, however you want to look at it, it's every interaction has to be, you know, we have to hit the nail on the head with every interaction and do a good job with it.
0: Yeah, and that's a great philosophy, and I think it's working, obviously. Let's talk about the new truck center, and it seems like a pretty big investment. And, you know, what was the impetus behind that? And tell us just about what that, you know, what that took and what it's going to mean to service to your customers.
1: Well, on the Ford side, Ford is Ford owns the work environment. They sell over 60% of the vans that are out there and the heavy duty trucks, and they just really excel in that. And we were coming from an area where our dealership was built in the 60s, as we talked about, and it was built for Lincoln sedans. So our roof heights weren't big enough. The aisles weren't wide enough to get some of these bigger vehicles in. And, you know, I saw the future that we needed to be able to participate in being able to take care of those cars for our future, but also to take care of our customers. And we built it, and you kind of built these things, you know, you build these or make these investments, you know, hoping that the business will come. And it really has. We've, you know, we're very busy there. We're taking care of more and more people. And, you know, we sell a lot of these vehicles too. I mean, we went from selling very limited amount of commercial vehicles to selling 600 or 700 a year at this point. So, you know, it's really grown in the last couple of years. And again, it goes back to our philosophy that, you know, we need to understand what our, you know, what these commercial clients need, and we do everything we can to accommodate what their needs are.
0: Do you see that being a growth center for you guys versus, you know, automobiles and typical customers, the truck world?
1: It's going to complement. It's not, you know, it's not meant to replace the individual person that comes in to buy their, you know, Explorer or F-150 or whatever the case might be. But it's a complementary business that goes hand in hand. And it's amazing how many people, you know, either work for a business that have a work vehicle and a personal vehicle, or a business owner that, you know, runs a fleet of 10 vans, but also, you know, drives, you know, has vehicles for their family. So it's, you know, you can take care of everybody in that case.
0: Yeah. Okay, let's. What's one lesson you learned the hard way, John?
1: Well, there's a lot of lessons that you learn the hard way in the car business. I mean, you know,
0: I think that applies to most businesses.
1: Yeah. I've always said I should keep my list, and I'm going to write a book someday. But I'll say this: I mean, when things do go wrong, there's a lesson to be learned, and it, you know, you have to be positive about it. Positivity is probably the biggest thing that I've learned. You know, you can get down about a mistake or this or that, but mistakes happen, you know, and you have to confront them. You know, something that goes wrong, you talk with your customer or your coworker or whatever the case might be. You break down what the issue was and you make sure it doesn't happen again.
0: Yeah. If there was one thing that you could change about the business community that in the automobile industry that you're in, what would it be?
1: Well, I kind of referenced it before. I don't like the reputation that a lot of car dealers have. I mean, it's...
0: And what can you do about what other car dealers are doing, though?
1: All you can do is, and I can only impact what we do. And that comes down to being truthful and honest and taking care of people. If someone needs something, you know, a lot of it just is the breaking down of that issue and then finding, you know, taking the time to explain it to a customer. I think that's a big part of it. And, you know, that's something that we do well, and you just work with integrity, and that's how Uptown does it. And there's other dealerships in town that do it, but not everybody.
0: Yeah. Yeah. So let me ask you some non-dealership questions. Mm-hmm. Name one person you'd love to have dinner with besides me.
1: That's a difficult one.
0: Well, if there's a special woman in your life,
1: I like understanding different perspectives, listening to people, and I love learning. So I don't think it would be one person. I would love just to have, you know, normal conversations and learn from different people about what they do.
0: All right, let me ask you, what's the best advice you've ever received?
1: Best advice is work hard and control your destiny.
0: Okay. How important is community service to Uptown?
1: Well, we've been fortunate. You know, we've been in the community for a long time. And a big part of that is giving back to the community. We are involved with a lot of different charities, a lot of different activities, and not just in the Wauwatosa area that we're in or the Slinger area. I mean, we just sponsored a park in Menominee Falls that, you know, it's between our stores, and it was a really cool project that was bringing people together. So it's, you know, we believe in family. We believe in being

0: here are overall, they're kind, they're reasonable, and it's allowed us to create a lot of relationships that I'm very proud of.
1: How is the electric vehicle changing the industry for dealerships?
0: Well, I drive an electric vehicle, so it's changed in the last year. So a lot of this was pushed by fuel economy regulations from the government, and those have been relaxed a little bit at this point. So the sales have slowed a little, but electric vehicles are very viable. It is a great thing to drive around the city, especially if you have the opportunity to charge at home or close to home. If you're driving from here to Florida, I don't know if I'd want to take an electric vehicle because you do have to plan and you do have to have time for charging. But the public charging has come a long, long way.
1: Absolutely.
0: I go to Door County frequently, and it's no problem to drive up there and use public charging and things like that.
1: Yeah, I think 7 or 8 years ago, I drove up there in a Tesla, and we had to map it out. I mean, I think we had to stop in Sheboygan Falls, and for like 45 minutes, mm-hmm. The charging stations weren't that fast.
0: And now they're very fast. I mean, you can charge in 20 minutes and go from, 20% of your battery up to 80%.
1: So, and that's only going to get better.
0: Yeah, and the battery technology is getting better and lighter and more cost-effective and all those things that go with it.
1: Yeah, cool. Well, we're getting close to the end of the show, and I just want to give you an opportunity to talk about Uptown a little bit. I mean, I've exchanged my experience with you guys. It's been really positive. Obviously, you're doing something right if you've been around 80 years. I'm impressed with family-run generation to generation because a lot of times things fall apart in that second generation, and it seems like your dad really carried it through and gave you a legacy and the leadership and the moral compass that people need to make it, and that's, I think that's why you guys are so successful, because of the people that you are.
0: That's the foundation. And businesses are work. I mean, if you think you're going to get into a business and own a business and that allows you to go and, be away, that really isn't the case for most areas. So, I was taught from a young age that being present, being hard, hardworking, planning, having a vision, and part of that is growing. When your team feels like you're going in the right direction, everybody buys in and you get really good results. And that's where we've been for quite a while at this point, and we're going to keep pushing forward and growing and taking care of more and more people.
1: Yeah, that's awesome. I want to talk about some of the upcoming shows that we got, just to let people know. We've got David, speaking of third generation, David Crete from Crete Trucks is going to be on the show. And David started as president and CEO, and his father was president and CEO when he was 30. And David beat him by 1 year, 29. I can't imagine having 450 employees. Maybe it was only 300 at the time, but even then, and being a 29-year-old, that's a massive accomplishment and challenge, I would say. And then we also got Telly Hughes, a sportscaster that's going to be coming on. He's national sportscaster. So stay tuned in to the Robo Show. You've been listening to the Robo Show with John Pentler of Uptown Motors. John, thank you for being on the show. I hope to have you back in the future. Maybe in the winter we can talk about all-wheel drive and selling to the public. So you've been listening to the Robo Show. 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Thanks for listening. I hope you tune in next week when we're going to have Laura Gustafson on talking about the experts in association management. And have a great week. 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

0: Hey, good morning and welcome to the Milwaukee Free Press Radio Hour. I'm your host, Greg St. Arnold. 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We got a great show lined up for today. This beautiful Thursday morning, June 18th is when this is being recorded, but you may be listening to it at any time in the space-time continuum, maybe in the future, maybe in the past. Whenever you listen to it, I wish you a great day, a beautiful day, just like the day I'm seeing as I look out on Center Street here. Today on the show, we are dedicating this to the streets and to the street life, specifically the streets of Center Street and Tortoni Avenue. And I've noticed that the more I talk about it, I just go back and forth between Teutonia and Teutonia. There's no rhyme or reason. It just comes out one way sometimes and another way the other. So I'm cool with either one. I'm just going to go down and put that down on the record. What's happening on Center Street and Teutonia Avenue? There is a multimodal retrofitting project. And retrofitting is the term I learned in the course of the interview that we are going to listen to today. Yesterday morning, very early, I sat down with Zach Roeder, who is from the Department of Public Works of the City of Milwaukee, and Rachel Gochi, who is somebody who works with the Wisconsin Bike Fed. She is a River West neighbor. She's a Center Street neighbor. And we talked about the project that is in the works. It's going on right now in the planning, design, feedback, public feedback stage. Obviously, there's no construction yet, but we're going to talk about that and really encourage you to dive in and think about what the street life of Center Street and Teutonia is going to look like in a year and a half when this is done. I want to open up the lines today as well. I want to hear from you. I already heard from some people on Facebook, which is awesome. I'll get to some of those comments throughout the show. But if you want to text the show, 414-567-1977. That's 414-567, like the band, the 5678s. And then 1977, the year Star Wars was released. A little mnemonic device for you there. I would love to hear from you what you think about this project, thoughts, feedback, ideas, questions you may have, and that's it. I'm going to get right into it because we talked for almost an hour, and I don't think we're going to get all the interview on the air today, but I will post the full interview with some additional links and resources on the Milwaukee Free Press Substack, so you can always check it out there. So let me cue this up. Street life. Nope. Sorry, that was the wrong one. And we are talking about the Center Teutonia Multimodal Improvement Project. Welcome, both of you.
1: Thank you.
2: Thanks for having us.
0: Yeah. So let me start with just a few introductions here. Zach Roeder, you are a senior transportation planner with the Department of Public Works, City of Milwaukee. Is that correct?
2: Yes, that's correct. I'm on our planning and product development team here at DPW.
0: Okay, great. And Rachel, you are an active transportation advocate, according to your LinkedIn. And
1: yes.
0: Let's see, what else do you do? You do a lot of different things. You work with the Bike Fed, is that right?
1: Yeah, so I work for the Bike Fed. I manage our pedestrian safety program called Milwaukee Walks. So, you know, my goal is to try to get as many people in Milwaukee County out walking or rolling and have that be as safe, fun, and accessible as possible. And then I live on Center Street. So this project is near and dear to my heart.
0: Nice. I also live just off Center Street, so we're neighbors.
1: Okay, love that.
0: Yeah, it's nice to meet you.
1: Yeah, you
0: virtually.
1: As well.
0: Yeah. Okay. So, Zach, let me start with you. We met, in person a couple weeks ago at the June 4th open house that was held at North Division High School to talk about this project. It was the second open house. And, you know, just to say, like, I don't know you very well, so I'm interested in just hearing a little bit more about both your backgrounds, specifically like where you come from, because I do think that kind of our experience with the built environment in our early years, it really affects a lot of like how we want to see the world and how we choose to kind of build the world that we live in now. And you guys are both in positions where you do a lot of, world building, so to speak. So, where did you grow up? Where did you come from? What is kind of your mental landscape when you think about your interactions with the built environment?
2: This is something that I think about often. So I'm from Greendale, so suburb in, South Milwaukee County. Grew up there. I went to school in St. Louis at St. Louis University, which is like in like Midtown St. Louis, urban area that's been very like gutted by urban renewal and stuff as well. And while I was, in school there, I was really like passionate about the environment and started to realize the connection between cities, the built environment, and our like broader like climate. And I ended up moving back to Milwaukee for grad school, went to UWM. And actually while I was here, I was back in grad school. I was an intern on the team I'm on now, at DPW, and I was really kind of, passionate about kind of realizing that connection that how we move around in our cities. Like, cities are the most like sustainable place you can live in terms of having the like least amount of impact on the environment. Realizing that, we can make our cities even better for getting around, more sustainable, and those same places are also way more, vibrant, exciting to live in, kind of beautiful, fun to be around. You see people out on the street, feels like you have that stronger sense of community, I think, when you're in neighborhoods and stuff where people are out walking, biking, going to the bus stops, things like that, versus people being kind of like sheltered away from each other and in their cars. And so I think this is something that I think about a lot in our role on our team too, like, that connection between making places that are safe for people walking and biking has a really, that encourages people to walk and bike more, but it also makes the streets safer and more vibrant and better for everybody, even if you're in your car driving around. So I think this is something I definitely think about a lot, and it, kind of comes from my, I think, my own passion for it kind of comes from, thinking about from a sustainability lens. But I think as I've, gotten older and like seen more cities across the country and the world too, I, really realizing like this is, making these streets, this built environment of our streets, it's, that's our kind of our public doormat, to like this is where we all our shared space that's really like kind of defines what our community is like. So I think that's a really cool thing about improving our streets and our shared public spaces.
0: And you mentioned you grew up in Greendale. Greendale is kind of famous in the, the transit and the, let's say, public space world, right? Because it was one of the first planned developments of the, was it called the Green Belt movement?
2: Yeah, it was a Green Belt community. This is funny. When I was in grad school, it was brought up often that, oh, we have this Green Belt community in the Milwaukee area. And yeah, growing up there, I didn't grow up in the like historic kind of like downtown that was built during the New Deal. But yeah, it's a very like kind of like a dense walkable suburb at its core, which is pretty cool.
0: Cool. Rachel, how about you? Where did you grow up, or what were your formative experiences in terms of like how you interpret the built environment?
1: Yeah, I don't know. Fun to hear Zach talk about it. Zach and I know one another professionally, but I didn't know he grew up in Greendale, and so that's fascinating. I also kind of approach this from a sustainability lens. I grew up really all around the country. I lived in Indiana, Idaho, the Phoenix suburbs, and I graduated high school in Central California. So experienced lots of different parts of the country, but primarily in small towns and suburban areas where I could bike around my immediate neighborhood, but there wasn't really anywhere to go. So, to run any errands, we had to be driven. To go to school, we were usually driven. And then when I was 17, I moved to Chicago for college, and I didn't have a car. It was before the U Pass, and my school didn't have U Pass, so I just walked everywhere. And sometimes I'd just be like, how far can I walk along Lake Michigan, and what am I going to see? And so I just really learned to like take good care of my feet and invest in good shoes and walk a lot. And that was how I was introduced to Chicago. And then while I was there, I started working at natural foods grocery stores and just getting much, much more interested and educated about sustainability and really realizing how intertwined, obviously, that is with transportation. And my college age boyfriend now.
0: Hey, we got a little technical difficulty, so I'm gonna just fix that up. And in the meantime, we're gonna listen to a little Built to Spill.

0: All right. I think I got it figured out here. We're listening to Rachel Gucci talk about her formative experiences, developing kind of a multimodal sustainability mindset. And she was talking about her time in Chicago. So we're going to pick up from here, and hopefully this plays this time.
1: And really realizing how intertwined, obviously, that is with transportation. And my college-age boyfriend, now husband, bought me my first bike from Working Bikes down there. So I got into biking. And then that was something that just
2: did that sealed the deal.
1: Yeah, that sealed the deal for sure. I didn't like bike through high school or anything. I was a 21-year-old with a janky old 3-speed cruiser. Like, okay, I can try this. So, you know, I started biking on Chicago streets before they really were putting in any infrastructure. But then I moved to Boise, Idaho, and I had 3 kids, and we were a 1-car family, and Boise is not very dense. We lived there for 11 years, and, you know, we tried to situate our life in Boise so we could walk and bike as much as possible. You know, we go to the neighborhood school, we had a cargo bike, and so getting groceries and library books by cargo bike. And then as my kids were old enough to be riding their own bikes, realizing how stressful it is to just ride on these painted bike lanes with my, you know, 8-year-old behind me on her 16-inch bike. And I'm just like, oh my gosh, please, cars, pay attention to us. And so that was kind of when everything clicked. And I took a long gap in my undergrad. And so when my youngest was about 18 months old, I went back to school, taking a little bit of classes here and there, and meandered my way to public health. So my undergrad and my graduate degree are both in public health. And so I kind of approach active transportation and all transportation in general from the public health lens, both, you know, how are we improving people's health by reaching our physical activity goals? How are we reducing air quality issues that we have by reducing our reliance on personal vehicles? And then how are we providing people access to their needs and their social amenities throughout the city? And you don't have to have access to a personal vehicle. So kind of like an equity public health lens. So yeah, that's kind of how I have ended up here.
0: Very cool. Both great stories. Your background. So thank you for that. Let me just point out a couple things. Like, Zach, I looked at your LinkedIn. I see that you graduated from SLU, St. Louis University, and Jesuit School. So give that shout out. I graduated from Marquette. St. Louis, Milwaukee. Sometimes I see the similarities. You know, there's some real superficial, like the Budweiser, the Miller, working class, Midwestern towns. But when I think about St. Louis, I'm like, what? Why would you ever choose to live there? You know, it's like we have a lake here. You know, you could take a lot of similar characteristics probably and like interchange it between the two. But like geographically, I just, St. Louis, it feels so landlocked and kind of, I don't know. How was your time there?
3: I really enjoyed going to school there. But I do think something that like drew me back to Milwaukee too is like, yeah, obviously have it, the lake is great, but also like, you know, there's kind of a little bit more of like a dense kind of connected city, where St. Louis is like a kind of a city and a region of like pockets. Like there's awesome pockets everywhere, but they're a little bit more like disconnected, and there's not as like a continuous of like a city feeling kind of experience there. But I mean, I really enjoyed going to school there. There's a lot of really cool and beautiful parks and stuff to do. And but I was always, I was, while I was there, I was also like, I started to appreciate Milwaukee in a different way too, because of kind of how kind of close the city is to itself.
0: Definitely. Definitely. And I was really surprised. I went there a few years back to visit a friend, and, you know, the population of St. Louis itself, the municipality, what is it, like 200, 300,000? Like it's pretty small. And then there's all these neighboring municipalities that are, you know, tend to be wealthier. But the population is really spread out, as you say.
3: Yeah, it's interesting. I mean, you definitely feel that like when you're in St. Louis, you can tell like the metro area is a lot bigger. Like there's, and it kind of supports a lot more kind of, I don't know, big things to do is the right way to say it, but like there's, you know, it's a bigger, much bigger region, and you can feel that. But also, yeah, like there's, it's very like pockets, and the city itself is pretty small, relative to, yeah, like it's around 300,000, so like you know, around half the size of Milwaukee.
0: And then, you know, Rachel, I just wanted to say, reflecting on what you shared about your background, I haven't moved around as much as you. It sounds like you had a pretty peripatetic early adolescence, and you know, so but I have moved around a little bit, and one thing I think that does to your perspective is it gives you the opportunity to see different things and be like, I like this. This I don't like so much, you know, and really to live in places.
1: Absolutely.
0: And you know, it's something that when I think about, I grew up in northern Wisconsin. I grew up in Sturgeon Bay, moved to Green Bay for high school. I rode my bike all over Sturgeon Bay and mostly around the little suburb of Howard where I lived. But there was no bike infrastructure to speak of, really, right? We were mostly just riding on sidewalks then. But I carry that with me, and I do think that, you know, thank you guys for kind of just taking that detour from our main topic here to understand a little bit where you come from when you talk about this project.

0: 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I'm your host, Greg St. Arnold. We are listening to an interview I conducted yesterday with DPW project manager of the Center Teutonia Multimodality something-something project, and Rachel Gucci from the Wisconsin Bike Fed and Milwaukee Walks program. Had to play a little Built to Spill here, Boise, Idaho band, for Rachel, who spent some time, lived in Boise, biked around Boise with her cargo bike. But yeah, we're going to get back to our interview. We talked, spent some time getting to know Zach and Rachel. Now let's hear about the actual project.
1: Now, let's get to the project. Let's get to the good stuff, right? This is exciting. This is something that I think is going to really transform the way that Center Street looks, obviously, but the way that it feels and the kind of community that is built around it. So we're talking about the reconstruction of Center Street from Humboldt Avenue all the way to Teutonia Avenue and then up Teutonia to Hopkins, so which is maybe like a 2-3 block stretch on Teutonia. So not super long, but a important stretch. So the kind of heart of River West and Harambe, Center Street runs right through there. And there's some big changes coming down the pike. Just tell us a little bit, Zach, if you could, like, what are the origins of the project? Where did this come from? And is it like a special project or was it just like in the schedule? So what's the background here?
2: Yeah, great question. So this project, you know, I think the kind of like impetus reason for it is, you know, we know that Center Street is it's on the city's high injury network, which is the 9% of streets that have 59% of our crashes. And so a big driving kind of element of this is knowing that Center Street, especially in the part west of Palmer, so from Palmer, you know, in this project, Palmer all the way over to Teutonia and up along Teutonia, is part of that high injury network. And so that safety thing is one driving reason, but we also, you know that there's a lot of key kind of, you know, things to do and things, you know, on this corridor. There's 4 schools. There's River West Elementary, St. Marcus, Rufus King Middle, North Division High School. And it also is this, you know, an east-west corridor where, you know, this street is, you know, as it is right now, you know, it's not, you know, building that, you know, very much, you know, sense of place or things like that either. So that's some of the reasons why this corridor was kind of, you know, thought of. But this is a congestion mitigation and air quality program grant. So it's a federally funded grant. The city does have like a 20% match in that. The city, Department of Public Works, applied for this back in 2023 and was awarded it in 2024. And the project kicked off this July. But that's kind of a little bit of the background. And one thing I'd note too is it's not a reconstruction per se, where we're ripping out the entire street, but it's kind of like a retrofit. So this is a project that we do, a type of project we do a lot to make, you know, especially when we have streets with big safety problems, like Center Street. We can, you know, retrofit, add things onto the street to redesign it, reorient it, shuffle the space around and add features to it that are, you know, add traffic calming features and things that, you know, make the street better for all users, for people walking, biking, taking the bus, driving.
1: Yeah. As soon as I said reconstruction, I was like, that's not the right word for what this is. So thank you for clarifying that.
2: Yeah, of course. No problem.
1: And so let me just recap something. This is 80% federally funded through a congestion mitigation grant, right? Or congestion and air quality grant. Okay.
2: Yep.
1: Do you happen to have off the top of your head the overall numbers and the city contribution?
2: Yeah. So it's a $2.3 million project. The city's match is around $450,000. And that includes both design and construction. So ultimately we have $1.9 million for construction to fund the, you know, the improvements to build and change the street itself.
1: Okay, so if I'm understanding correctly, you're saying everything that's going to be done, and we'll talk about what the proposed plan looks like, is going to be done for the city at a cost of less than $500,000.
2: Correct.
1: That's pretty incredible. I would have expected much more based on the plans that I see here.

0: Hey, we're listening to an interview that I recorded yesterday with Zach Roeder and Emily Gucci about the Center Street to Etonia multimodal improvements project. I wanted to just highlight a couple questions that have come through on Facebook and on the text the show line. Somebody asks, how was Center Street selected? Well, Zach just kind of touched on that a little bit. This was part of a grant that the city wrote for, congestion and air quality mitigation grant. Now, that's a confusing name because it sounds like you're trying to mitigate the air quality, but whatever. I don't come up with the names of these federal grants. If I did, it would have a better name. But basically they wrote a grant. That grant is an 80% federal cost coverage, and then 20% goes to the city or the local unit of government. They have to put that up. And as Zach said, and this was a question that came in from Barbara over Facebook, she said, what was her question here? It was a very informed question. Where is the city 20% coming from? I mean, based on what Zach shared, planning and design, it sounds almost like it's like the staff time, the early phase of the project. So I don't know if there's, you know, that's pulling from other specific areas. But the construction, $1.9 million is what will be covered by the federal portion of the grant. How was Center Street selected? Well, I think Zach gets to it later in our interview, but I don't know if we'll have time to air it. There's also a reconstruction, like a full reconstruction going on from, I want to say 12th and Center to Sherman Boulevard and Center. So a pretty long stretch, about like 30 blocks. And the idea was that this part here, which doesn't need a full reconstruction, by doing this multimodal improvement, it would be kind of a nice feeder to connect with that reconstruction project. So that's a little bit about the thinking there. But great questions. Thank you, Lindsay, for texting the show and sending that in. Thank you, Barbara, for your question. I know I didn't answer it quite as granularly as you might have liked, but there will be opportunities to follow up and get more information on this. So we are coming up to the top of the hour. You're tuned in to WXRW LP 104.1 FM, River West Radio. And thanks for being with me this morning. We're going to go back to our interview with Zach and Rachel. Rachel, what is your level? I mean, obviously, Zach, are you the project manager, Zach? Is that correct?
1: Yep. Managing the project on the city side. Yep.
0: Yep. And Rachel, you're not with the city. You're part of an advisory committee, I think. Like, tell me about your role and how you got connected.
2: Yeah. So I'm part of the community advisory group for this project. So, you know, the DPW has reached out to a number of stakeholders, mainly businesses, representatives from the schools, people directly along the corridor. And then my group, Milwaukee Walk, since we are focused on pedestrian safety, I kind of had the intersection of being program manager for that and then also a resident directly on the street. So I was asked to be part of this advisory group. So we've, we've just had a couple meetings. There was a meeting at the very beginning of the project to kind of introduce the project, talk through maybe stakeholder concerns, whether that was current traffic safety concerns or concerns about what the project could bring, and to kind of like brainstorm what are people wishing that they saw on Center Street. Then I've been able to kind of, through my role with Milwaukee Walks, champion some of the community outreach that they've done. When they did their first community involvement or public involvement meeting, the larger bike fed had a bike club at North Division High School. So we took a group of those bike club students and we biked from North Division over to the library at the MLK library. And we introduced those high school students like, hey, look at these changes that are going to be coming on Center Street directly to your school. They were able to talk to DPW staff, learn about what would be happening and share their experiences biking.
0: That's awesome.
2: It was so fun. Plus, bring them across the street to meat market for some snacks. One kid was like, am I getting a whole box of zebra cakes? And we were like, fantastic. That is the
0: Yes,
2: snack you deserve
0: do
2: for
0: it.
2: this.
0: Can't go wrong with the zebra cake.
2: Exactly. And then we've had a second meeting since then where, you know, DPW has kind of come up like, this is our initial scale of what we're thinking this this project is going to look like, what this traffic calming is going to look like. And again, these stakeholders are able to express any concerns, share, oh my gosh, I really love this, point out maybe we need, maybe this needs to be edited, adjusted a little bit. So yeah, that's
0: Cool.
2: kind of what the community advisory group has looked like.
0: Well, and I love that, you know, the way that it started when you started. I'll just be honest, the first description was like DPW reached out to stakeholders and like, oh, the usual suspects, you know, like, oh, you got the bike fed, you got your transit advocates, your people. So to hear that you then did things like incorporate high school students' perspectives and actually in a very active way, not just like going there and doing a presentation and asking, but like, let's bike together. Let's have an experience. Let's make this very real. I like that as an educator, as a, you know, an advocate, whatever. I like that a lot. So kudos to you guys on that.
2: And I'll say shout out to DPW, like their stakeholders that they reached out to. It was like reaching out to every business along the corridor, like, and so everyone was offered a seat at the table. Not everyone chose to take that, but, you know, there were representatives from the school, principal or a engineer from the different schools were there. A lot of the businesses along Center Street were able to have representation. So they weren't just calling, like, you know, Friends of Gordon Park to come to this or something.
0: Yeah.
2: So, yeah.
0: Yeah, shout out Friends of Gordon Park. We love them. They're
2: We love them, but yeah.
0: Lake Park Friends is a different story, but we won't get into that.
2: But, I mean, that was not our direct,
0: yeah.
2: So there was people directly on the corridor, so.
0: Yeah.

0: Hey, great question coming in on the text of the show line. To what extent does the success of this project also depend on community education and behavior change? How does the grant support or not support this? And then there's a little part of the issue is just people driving like idiots who will never ride a bike. That is a great point. There are people that drive like idiots, and a bike lane, protected bike lane, isn't going to necessarily change their behavior. And I should say, like, I started with the bike lane. This next segment of the interview, we're going to talk about the specifics of what's actually going to be done. But that's the one that's probably most exciting to me, but it's not the only part of this grant. It's not just putting in a dual track bike lane. It's putting in traffic controls. It's like, you know, as I learned the term, daylighting some intersections. So kind of reconfiguring the way that the street flows to make things more visible. It's moving some bus stops, as we'll hear. So there's a lot going on beyond just the bikes. And I think, as Rachel said, and again, we're not going to get to this, but at the very end of the interview, she has a great perspective on how this community engagement process has actually like brought issues to the fore and given a space for them to be discussed and resolved and convened around. And that's really the hard work that's going to change behaviors over time. So it's nice to see this project as kind of a catalyst for that kind of community building. Let's get back to it.
1: Let's talk about the corridor then. I pulled up, and just for listeners, if you go to engage.milwaukee.gov, you can find all the projects that the city is currently doing and actively seeking community input. So they have a project page for the Center Teutonia project. There's a map on there, and it's really cool. It has comments. It has ability to kind of see and visualize what's going on. And so I'm going to just take us on a little tour. We're going to start at the intersection of Humboldt and Center Street, right by the Uptowner. And looking at that, well, let me just say there's a couple top-line interventions that are notable to me. And then I'll ask you maybe what are the biggest kind of top-line things. So the two-way, or how do I say this, two-track bike lane that runs from Humboldt all the way to the end at Teutonia, that to me is one of the biggest. It's going to be on the north side of the street. And so the parking in a lot of spaces from the north side of the street will be reduced, in some cases eliminated, moved to the south side. And then you'll have this two-way bike path. It's very cool. I asked Zach about this at the open house. Why is it on the north side of the street? Why not the south side? I thought it was interesting what you said. Do you want to just share that a little bit?
2: Yeah, sure. So the two-way protected bike lane on the north side of the street, part of the inspiration for this was actually some of the feedback we got from people at the community advisory committee who kind of noted that the north side of the street actually melts a little faster because there's not shadows blocking it, which is kind of a cool thought. But it also works well because, you know, and what we do a lot with these two-way protected bike lanes really feel kind of like a trail, and they make, you know, you're able to ride, you know, side by side with somebody unless somebody's coming from the other direction. You can, you know, you kind of just pull off to your side of it. There are like dashed lines in the middle to kind of help show where people are supposed to be. But they also really help, you know, fit bike protected bikeways into spaces where we maybe couldn't do them otherwise. So on this street, for example, it allows us to preserve parking on both sides of the street, which is something that a lot of those, you know, a lot of stakeholders, businesses and residents too also you know, care about and want. So it helps us fit things into the street in a way that works really well for the street and also provide a really like enjoyable, like comfortable riding experience for people biking in it as well.
1: So that's like, to me as a biker, huge change, protected bike lane, and it is going to be protected as to the greatest extent possible was what I heard at the open house, with concrete barriers, not with your kind of plastic bollards, right?
2: Yep, correct. So it'll be separated from the travel lanes, and really kind of what we're doing is just kind of reorienting the street, you know, shifting where the lanes are and kind of reconfiguring it. So it's you know, we're just kind of reallocating this space. So in this one, yeah, it'll be protected by a concrete, like linear concrete, like a long line of concrete in between that and the parking lane, at near the intersections, the concrete will kind of bump out a little bit further because there's a to create kind of a clear space, what we call daylighting the intersection, so that cars aren't parked all the way up to the intersection and people have a hard time driving and looking around the corner and seeing pedestrians. It also kind of helps make the crossing distance shorter for people walking too, so it's easier to get across the street. But yeah, it'll be always protected by pretty much always protected by concrete, parking, parked cars, and some of that buffer space.
1: Yeah. And the other thing for me that's like a huge top line when you think about what this is going to do to the flow of traffic, a lot of four-way traffic controls, which is I think the planning way of saying four-way stops. So there's going to be four-way stops at or they are planned, I think, at Bremen and Fratney. Is that correct?
2: So yeah, we have four, I think, new four-way stops. One is going to be at Fratney. Then there's ones further west at Richards, Palmer, First Street, and let's see. So some of these might actually already be here. 10th Street. So there's a, but we are adding, I think, four new
1: Yeah.
2: four-way stops, and
1: Okay.
2: a
1: So,
2: lot of those are paired with are intended to be right by schools too. So
1: yeah.
2: there's four schools along the corridor, and we're adding stop signs to make it so that, especially for kids, for parents, for teachers, crossing the street is a lot easier to get to their school.
1: Yeah. So let me fix that then. Fratney and Center is going to get a four-way, and then in that stretch of Harambe, there's going to be two four ways between Holton and King, which to me is, music to my ears. I live right off Palmer and Center. But it's going to change the feel of that enormously. So that's kind of the top line stuff, but let's just go like section by section. So starting at Humboldt and Center, and I'm pulling some of the comments that were posted on the Engage Milwaukee website and just get your feedback or if you have additional thoughts on them. A lot of people, and I say a lot, like four comments were about a roundabout or something to do with that intersection there, that kind of three-way intersection. There was a fatality about a year, a little over a year ago there. Is anything going to happen to that intersection? Is a roundabout something that is possible or what's up with that?
2: Yeah, so that intersection itself won't have a lot of changes as part of this project. It is a signalized intersection right now. We're having, really the project kind of starts immediately, like right at the west edge of this intersection. And so the main change is just going to be how Center Street is configured around this intersection. I think with, a challenge with some of these three-way intersections with like a roundabout is we don't have the space in there to fit something like that in. But I think that this, I think overall, like this change in design will make it safer, especially for people biking to and from Humboldt to get in and out of Center Street. But no like major changes within the intersection itself, if that makes sense.
1: Okay. So moving west, there'll be I believe two raised crosswalks at fr like around Center and Fratney and Center and Bremen, correct?
2: Yeah, so there'll be a kind of a cool series of changes around between Pierce and Bremen. So right now there's bus stops at Pierce and Bremen, nothing at Fratney. What we're kind of doing is something we worked on with this project was partnering with MCTS to kind of identify where can we make improvements to make bus service more efficient and work better within the street context. And so we're actually going to be shifting those bus stops together at Fratney and adding a stop sign there to make Fratney really a pedestrian-oriented intersection where people, cars have to come to a stop, people biking have to come to a stop, people walking have that kind of priority to be able to get across the street.
1: That's great.
2: And then there's going to be on either side of Fratney, there would be a raised crosswalk, one at Pierce and one at Bremen. And the idea, but one thing I should point out too is that some of this is really community led. There's a neighborhood group in River West who's been wanting to add some sort of raised crosswalk to this intersection, and so we're kind of we could kind of talked with them too and identified, okay, there's a spot where your raised crosswalk can be that can work well with this plan that we're going to be doing. So we don't have some case where they put something in and it doesn't work with kind of the design that we were thinking. We wanted to really be kind of forward thinking with and working with that group. And so we have one race crosswalk, the Bremen Street one would be one that their group would be putting in, and then Pierce on Pierce Street there would be one from this project. So it's kind of this, you know, these changes would all kind of be kind of going in at a similar time and making this kind of new cadence to the street where it's a slower, people have to kind of travel slower, be more cautious of pedestrians in this area, and there's that new stop sign to make it a lot easier to cross center in a spot where there's a lot more kind of desire for that back and forth traffic.
0: I want to just clarify something here, because I brought this up at the public house or the open house meeting with Zach, and when he talks about this River West group that's working on putting in the second raised sidewalk, what that means is they collected petitions, they got everybody around there, or at least the critical number to support it, took it to the alder and went through that process and agreed for an extra assessment on their property taxes. So that's kind of what he means when he says they're putting it in. They're paying for it. It wasn't it, that's not paid for out of the overall project budget. It's kind of like an additional levy that the people in that neighborhood organized and said, "Yep, we want to pay for this."
2: Along Fratty, which is also one of the city's bike boulevards and is a really nice like north-south kind of calm, low-stress street to walk and bike on.
1: Well, I'm glad to hear that about Pierce. I had missed that when I was looking at the map, but that was something that a lot of comments came up. People were saying, you know, something pedestrian friendly at Center and Pierce. You got the school, you got the farmers market, you got a couple nightlife spots. So that's good. I'm very happy to hear that. Let's move west of Holton Street and talk about the number one. We said there's going to be two four-way stops. One, I believe, at is it at Buffum?
2: I think there's new four-way
0: Richards.
2: stops at Richards and First
0: Palmer.
2: Street and Palmer. Those are where the stop signs would be here. Yep.
0: Yeah.
2: They're kind
0: Okay.
2: of three
0: Also at First
2: intersections in a row.
0: Street. Okay. Is that there's a raised crosswalk at First Street too.
2: Yep, correct.
0: So there's going to be a stop sign and a raised crosswalk there.
2: And that's right where Rufus King Middle School is.
0: Okay. Is that, I can't think of any place where I've seen like a raised crosswalk and a stop sign paired together.
2: You know, that's a good question. I'm not sure off the top of my head if I've seen that around either. Yeah, not that I can think of. This might be one of the first cases of that.
0: Yeah, that'd be interesting. But I like the idea of introducing some four-way traffic control on this stretch of center. And this is the thing that I feel. I mean, I drive this stretch, I bike this stretch, I walk this stretch all the time. I feel like this is going to change dramatically the feel of that stretch because right now you have people passing through at pretty high speeds. It's really a gateway from, you know, east to west movement, and this is just going to slow things down. You know, Rachel, as a resident, more so than somebody who's, you know, involved in the project in some way, how do you feel about this change? I mean, I'm guessing, given your background, you're pretty excited about it. You know, tell me what you're where you're at.
3: Yeah, I am excited about it. You know, I moved into River West and we moved to Milwaukee in 2021. And when we first moved here, I mapped how far we were from the libraries, like what's our closest library. And my house is pretty much equidistant from the East Branch and the MLK. And it should theoretically be so easy to bike to the MLK branch and I should be able to send my kids. But it's such a stressful stretch that I'll bike there on my own, but if I'm biking west with my kids, we're going to avoid Center Street at all costs. So the idea that there's going to be this protected bike lane that really could bring them straight to that library nearly. I mean, and then also, like if they're trying to just cross Center Street, they're right now, so I live on the east end of Center, close to that Humble intersection. And, you know, if they're headed over, even just to hang out at the River West Elementary Playground, which shout out Reflow has an amazing, you know, it's new redesign. But if they're headed there, if they're headed to Snails Crossing, meeting friends in the north part of the neighborhood, no one stops on Center Street. Like, no one stops for my adult size body trying to cross Center Street. So if my 9-year-old's trying to cross, like, they don't see him because there's no traffic control between Humboldt and Holton, and almost nothing between Holton and MLK. Like, we have that raised crosswalk. But so anything that's going to cause drivers to have to slow down and be more cognizant of their surroundings rather than having just this throughway, I think is just going to be such a boon for the neighborhood. Mm-hmm. And yeah, like Zach said, you know, Fratney's that north-south bike boulevard, and kids should theoretically be able to cruise straight that, you know, up Fratney going from the south end of the neighborhood up to Fratney, Escuela Fratney. But it's dangerous to cross Center Street. And I know, mm-hmm. you know, you see families waiting for the bus along Center Street all along in the morning. So I'm just really, really excited to have traffic slowing down in our neighborhood.
0: Funny story about Rachel. She's talking about her kids and going to the library and, you know, how safe they feel on Center Street. And she and I just met yesterday on Zoom in the morning. And then as I was driving to an event in the evening, I saw her and her kids at the corner of Center and King, just walking, crossing. And so they're heavy users of Center Street. And it was good to see a neighbor. You know, it's always nice connecting with neighbors. The other thing that Rachel mentioned is that, I forgot it. Oh, well, I just say like the design principle of like, we should be designing all these things with kind of the most vulnerable users in mind. So in this case, children. Children should be able to use the street to get around, you know? And I'm not talking about 3-year-olds. I'm talking about 12-year-olds. Like myself, when I would ride my bike all across Sturgeon Bay as a kid, if we believe in the idea of free-range kids and we want to kind of give kids some responsibility and some ability to be out in the world and develop their independence, then we need to think about how we design these built environments from their perspective and with their safety and their needs in mind. And that came out really clear in what Rachel had to say, thinking about those trips to the library.
1: Yeah, yeah. And that kind of leads me, I want to just point out one thing, and then I'm going to come back to a question here. But North Division, this is the last kind of specific point I want to talk about. North Division High School. When I biked to the open house, the first thing I said, and everybody there kind of laughed and said the exact same thing, is that there need to be bike racks there. There's no bike racks on Center Street outside North Division. Maybe there's one, but I'm not even sure. I think I went to a stop sign and just locked my bike up there. But there was another interesting comment on the Engage Milwaukee page, which is the 12th Street connection here. Because I bike 12th Street a fair amount from downtown. It is a nice, pretty flat, and not super busy at certain points. But then once you hit the south end of the campus of North Division, you have to kind of go around. There's no way to get through. And, you know, so there was a comment from Sam E. about, you know, is there a possibility of getting a through path? I know that well outside the scope of your abilities here, but is that something that could happen, Zach? You know, is there potential for that kind of thing?
2: Yeah, it's a really interesting idea. And yeah, really cool to see people thinking that kind of like holistic way about how to connect these kind of routes for people. This one, you know, that going through North Division's campus would be like something that MPS would have to kind of like decide to do. So it's mm-hmm. something that's outside the scope of this project. But, you know, so yeah, there's still kind of that jog where you have to go around to 10th Street and then back up.
1: And Rachel, you've been involved with the bike club at North Division. So, I mean, is there a critical mass of people within the school who might be interested in talking about this if people wanted to pursue it?
3: Yeah, it's interesting. So the Bike Fed's actually, we've had a shop at North Division for the last 20 years, and we just moved it in the last month to Bradley Tech. So we've been really embedded with North Division for a long time. And so, you know, there's a handful of kids that are always really dedicated to biking to school because they are able to earn bikes through bike club. So mm-hmm. they come to bike club, they learn mechanic skills, and they earn bikes. So that's been kind of our goal, is to build up this bike culture. But it has been a struggle. Like your comment about getting bike racks, like In our 20 years, we haven't gotten bike racks at North Division. And, there are some roadblocks with MPS that's kind of for all of the amazing work that MPS does. Say my kids go to MPS schools. I'm a huge MPS proponent. It's kind of this huge bureaucracy. So you bump into something like, we just want to put in a bike rack. And it's so many layers that you have to work through that. I love the idea of getting a bike path through as well and having that critical mass. And I actually think North Division was one of the Reflow Playground redesign schools. So it's like, okay, well, maybe if Reflow ever kind of reimagines the work they've done there, that would be a conversation to have in the future. So.
1: Okay, thanks for entertaining that. I know, like I said, it's outside the scope of this project, but it's, I think, good to think about. So what do you think about like the changes that well, let me say this. What are some things that have surprised you in the course of doing this project, Zach? Like, what are some things that you didn't expect or that you learned or that really stood out?
2: Yeah, I think one thing that's pretty unique about this project is that a lot of times we have different stakeholders whose interests are kind of conflicting a little bit. And a lot of the, sometimes there's things that people really want to see on the street that can't happen for, a variety of reasons. And I think something that's been really cool about this project is it's kind of a unique

0: to aldermanic districts. There's private schools, public schools. There's a lot of factors that don't unite it and bring it together. And so I feel like where you see, obviously you have River West section of Center Street that has its own vibrant thing, but that doesn't necessarily translate all the way through if you're going all the way to Toytonia. And so if you actually think of our roads and our modes of transport as kind of like the arterials, of the city's body, it's cool that this project itself could be kind of the connecting tissue that brings these groups together, because I think there is a real absence of kind of an interest group, a neighborhood association, an entity that could have those kind of conversations and convene people. So that's great to hear. Rachel, what is something that has surprised you, or you've learned that's kind of unique and special as you've been involved with the
1: Yeah,
0: project?
1: I think similar to what Zach said, and kind of thinking about, what you were just saying, like it is these really differing identities, but there's been so much consensus, like in these community advisory meetings. Like it hasn't been contentious, like, oh, these differing values or wants that people have. It's really been focused on safety, like safety for everyone, and primarily safety for young people. Because with four schools there, and knowing that both River West, Harambe, like these are really family neighborhoods, it's very neighborhoody. So, how can we make it safe? And so, there may be some conflicting ideas. Okay, this one school does pick up a certain way, so we need to figure out how to accommodate parent cars. But then this other business really wants to, make sure they can maintain some parking. Overall, because the focus has been safety, like there's been a lot of compromise, and people are willing to see, like, okay, what's the big picture? How are we making this a safer corridor? How are we making it so people can get to where they need to go and they don't have to, like they can have the freedom to move about by bike, walking, transit. They don't have to be worried about what the traffic safety is going to be. And so I think it has been really unifying in that way. And people that I wouldn't expect to be like champions of a two-way bike lane have been like, oh yeah, this is awesome. Let's make it happen. So I think that's been really unique, because sometimes I think sometimes River West, gets a rap for being like, oh, they've got the 24 and the 3-lane.
2: Yeah, I just wanna.
0: Hey, we're gonna have to cut our interview at this point because we're at the end of the show. Don't worry though, the rest of this interview is gonna be posted on the Milwaukee Free Press Substack. So check it out. I'll throw the link up on Facebook. Great comments on Facebook. Anonymous member 355 says, "I better see people using their bikes in the winter. Your tax dollars at work." Okay, Anonymous, thank you. Lyndon, Jimmy, Jessica, John, Jimmy again, Jim, Amy, thank you all for commenting. Thanks for the comments on the text to show line. And just remember, take care, be well, tune in next Thursday at 7:30 a.m., and be good to your neighbors.
2: Thank you. I do just fine walking all by myself, and I

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0: Wow.
1: Did that scare you?
0: No.
1: Our music came on. We love it.
0: Nothing scares me.
1: It's going to be a good night because, you know, we've got Chris Isaak playing.
0: It's a wicked game.
1: This is just warm-up music, right?
0: Look how we match our logo.

0: That's what happens when you're not a good partner. You lose them.
1: That's exactly what happens. All right.
0: Hey,
1: show
0: 60.
1: Is on. Hey, 60 sister.
0: What's up? Later, dater.
1: It's this is one of our last episodes in June. We have one more.
0: Okay, today is 62626. Do you realize that?
1: Oh, yeah.
0: Does that is
1: that's
0: that
1: kind of wild.
0: Oh, no, it's not the
1: it's
0: same.
1: 626.
0: Two
1: of 26.
0: Six, right?
1: Yeah.
0: It's 626.
1: Yeah, there's a word for that. I can't remember what it
0: but
1: is.
0: But is the 62626 the same backwards and forwards? No, it's not.
1: It's not.
0: Okay.
1: And I don't care.
0: Sorry. All right. So this is Hey 60. We are on riverwestradio.com. You can also follow us on Instagram, YouTube, TikTok. And then you can email us at hey60dater@gmail.com. And the 60 is spelled S-I-X-T-Y. Correct?
1: Yes, and it's 104.1 for those dialing in and for those who want to look for us after the show for the podcast.
0: And so, you know what? We're on Sirius XM as well.
1: Oh. Did you get them all? YouTube, TikTok, Instagram, Facebook, Sirius XM, SoundCloud.
0: Mm-hmm.
1: Okay. Okay, we got our routine down.
0: And then we're waiting for our first person to email us. Be the first person, because this is, oh my gosh, did you realize it's not only 626, but it's our 26th episode.
1: It's our 26th episode. And, oh God, all the 26s are lining up. And it's a half a year we've been doing this. A
0: wow.
1: Half a year. That's pretty amazing. It's pretty amazing you haven't killed me yet, but okay.
0: Oh no. You're my brother from another mother.
1: Sister from another mister. Okay.
0: You're my silver brother. I'm your silver sister.
1: You're going to be here all week.
0: I know.
1: All right. So we're going to continue. So trends from last week was trends one. Tonight's trends two.
0: Mm-hmm. Well, right. But, you know, let me tell you something. I was thinking about this before I got here. And essentially, you know, they call them trends, but everything always does kind of repeat itself. So I feel like these things have already happened, but in this day and age, we seem to label them.
1: It's kind of like fashion, right? Things of the past sometimes come back
0: right
1: into style.
0: Mm-hmm.
1: And it's also kind of like the consulting world, right, where you kind of have a thing and you call it a thing. And then 20 years later, somebody has the exact same thing.
0: But they call it something different.
1: They call it something different.
0: Right.
1: So we're experiencing a little bit of that right now.
0: Right. And with our experience.
1: This is kind of micro trending too. So there's little derivations of stuff we've already talked about.
0: Right.
1: So.
0: But
1: that's fine.
0: These are still really cool things to understand. And maybe in your own time, you use them. Okay, I'm just going to go Shrekking. Okay.
1: Yeah, right.
0: All right. So what's the first one?
1: Okay. First one. Tell me what golden retriever boyfriend is.
0: Okay, I would say that would be a gentleman that will do anything for you no matter what, and very obedient, always there.
1: Uh-huh. I can see that.
0: Never fails and wants to do whatever they can to keep you happy.
1: Well, the definition that I'm reading here is close.
0: Okay.
1: It is loving, positive, energetic, loyal, and uncomplicated.
0: Oh, I love the uncomplicated.
1: From a key matchmaker. Yeah, he's not playing games. He's the overly nice and caring type. So that fits exactly what you said,
0: mm-hmm.
1: right? He puts you before himself. Oh, God, I'm going to get sick just a little bit here. I just threw up in my mouth. Yeah, we don't want to go
0: to
1: that.
0: Do you have a girlfriend that does that? Have you ever had a girlfriend that did that?
1: That was the nice girl?
0: Yeah, that was
1: or
0: the,
1: have I been the nice
0: female.
1: Guy?
0: She was not a female dog, but she was did demonstrate golden retriever.
1: Yeah, I've had the, you know, the Susie Homemaker effect is kind of similar, right? Pamper princess.
0: Oh, okay.
1: I'm just making that stuff up, but you get the idea, right?
0: But somebody did they treat you? Did they put all your needs first?
1: Treated me with lopsided care.
0: Really?
1: And I'm like, okay, time out. I just was feeling a little weird, right? Because
0: okay.
1: I'm pretty independent. So, okay. You know, you get two people who like to care for others, but if one does more than the
0: other.
1: So
0: you had two givers in a relationship rather than a giver and receiver.
1: Right, right.
0: Okay.
1: Or, you know, you can have two receivers, two givers, but just, you know, just take turns.
0: Why have I only been connected with takers?
1: Well, Well, you care to elaborate? Do you have some fun stories?
0: No.
1: Not worth sharing tonight?
0: No, I don't want to go into that because that's part of my past and I'm living in the moment.
1: You are moving forward. All right.
0: What's the next one?
1: All right. So we have Black Cat Boyfriend and Black Cat Girlfriend.
0: Ooh, Black Cat.
1: Start with the boyfriend. What do you think that's all about?
0: So when I think of Black Cat, that means that you can't see the cat in the dark. Bad luck.
1: Plot is thickening.
0: Black cats have black, like if you cross the path of a black cat, you have bad luck. Kind of ninja-ish, kind of in and out, whenever they feel like it. Cats don't like to be touched.
1: Could be just a little sassy.
0: Oh, but a black cat or cats in general only want the attention when they want it, not when you want to give it to them.
1: That's exactly what a cat is.
0: Okay, so tell me.
1: Here's the definition, right? The mysterious, slightly moody counterpart to the golden retriever boyfriend. Often independent, intellectual, and or artsy, this man may seem cold and standoffish, but really he's just affectionate on his own terms and selective with his romantic attention.
0: Sounds like an avoidant.
1: Does kind of sound, well, he sounds kind of aloof. That's kind of the word I would use.
0: And that also is avoidant. Like, I will give you attention when I'm ready to give you attention. That'd be difficult. Have you ever had a black cat girlfriend?
1: Have I ever? I'm going to have to do the Mike Myers. I don't know that I have. I mean, I think there's people out there who are mysterious naturally. Because they're super private. They don't reveal themselves. They hold their cards close to their chest. So I've had some of that. I think there's a lot of walking wounded out there in the dating world. And there's people who do keep to themselves and, you know, go on dates and it's more superficial.
0: Okay.
1: Because they don't want to go too deep too soon, which isn't necessarily a bad thing. But there's an air of mystery then. So it kind of piques my curiosity. Let's see what it's going to take to peel back the onion, right?
0: Yeah, and I think that's just a lot of extra work.
1: It is a lot of work, but you know what? Otherwise, you're too vulnerable too soon, and it's always a crapshoot, right?
0: But on the other part, like being an empath that I am and trying to get to understand people and to relate to them, I feel when they omit information, I don't know if it's intentional or not intentional, which is not kind, because clear communication is kind communication. And then I always feel like those people are secretly plotting something or they're not ready to commit, but they're kind of stringing you along. I mean, there's just some negative for me personally. There's some negative connotation with somebody like that.
1: I see it. I totally see it. Okay, so the black cat girlfriend is very much similar, right?
0: Yes.
1: Mysterious, independent, selectively affectionate. I've met women who are kind of standoffish and aloof, and
0: how did that make you feel?
1: You know, I think the feeling was all right. They're not totally in, right? It's they're casual and not ready for that next step.
0: Mm-hmm.
1: And usually, it comes down to okay, are you in or are you out?
0: And so that really goes back to, let's circle back to dating with intention. So when I date with intention and I make my boundaries and my requirements very clear. So there's no misunderstanding. Then you have a black cat, male or female, and we're talking about people, not cats. And then you don't know. They're really leading in with ambiguity and.
1: Yeah, that's a good word.
0: Yes.
1: Yeah. Ambiguity.
0: Ambiguity.
1: Or kind of the fog of dating, right?
0: Right.
1: So there's some confusion around, okay, where do you stand?
0: Yeah, people like that. I mean, they're out there, and maybe the people, that's who they attract. Maybe the black cat male attracts the black cat female.
1: Maybe they're a match made in heaven because they can both sit back and kind of try and figure each other out. Or maybe nothing happens because they're both aloof.
0: Right. I'm not sure, but that's a good way to describe a personality.
1: All right, let's move on to the next one. Avoidant discard. Oh, this goes right into the old personality disorder realm.
0: I have dated one avoidant, and he knew he was an avoidant. And then he admitted to me he was avoidant, but he never did anything to fix the void in the relationship. But I ended it with him after almost a year.
1: All right. So if those listening don't know, avoidant refers to attachment styles. So there's four of them. There's secure, which is where everybody wants to be.
0: I am
1: should
0: secure.
1: Be. Yeah. There is anxious avoidant. There is fearful avoidant. And there's dismissive avoidant. I've done my homework.
0: Okay, so the avoidant discard, what's that?
1: And the fearful is kind of the anxious and dismissive
0: and
1: kind of together.
0: People shouldn't be dating.
1: Right. Well, a lot of people don't even know, right, because they have unhealed wounds.
0: Exactly.
1: Right.
0: Mostly from childhood.
1: So now the discard comes from personality.
0: Discard.
1: That's a personality disorder phase, right? So a personality disorder.
0: Phase.
1: So you talk about narcissism and all the different varieties there. You go through the love bombing, you go through the devaluing, then you do a discard. So this kind of combines both of those in my mind. And
0: read it to me.
1: All right, ready? It's
0: yes.
1: A shady breakup maneuver in which someone distances themselves emotionally from the relationship without directly ending it. It often looks like gradual withdrawal, less communication, minimal effort, and a lack of presence in the relationship.
0: That's exactly what I felt at the end of the relationship with the avoidant.
1: Well, and I think sometimes people don't want to be accountable. They don't want to be labeled as the person breaking up, so they either do the slow fade, or they create a situation where the other person breaks up so they can blame them.
0: Yes, that's exactly.
1: It's weird to say, but at our age, when people still do that, it's like, okay, grow up.
0: Right. It's just say, this isn't working for me. But on the other hand, too, this avoidant that I dated, he wanted to keep me, stringing me along with the breadcrumbing or whatever he was doing so that he could still get the benefits from me.
1: Right.
0: And then not have to end it. And then I ended up ending it. Because he just was not available.
1: All right. I have one more.
0: Okay.
1: In this little data set. Friend fluence. What do you think that means? Friend fluence.
0: Let me think this through. Is that somebody that you're just friends with, that you just do stuff with, and you're not really dating them? What is it? I don't know.
1: No, it's okay. Well, when I hear that term, I think, okay, that's a buddy of mine telling me, she's not right for you.
0: Right? Oh,
1: so
0: I love that.
1: I don't know if you've had girlfriends telling you, hey, I just don't see you with so-and-so.
0: Well, they don't. They always tell me after the fact. I'm like, why wouldn't you tell me why I was dating them?
1: Well, okay, you have to square that with your friends. Like, okay,
0: I know
1: there's boundaries to your friendship. You need to basically make it clear. Hey, you got to tell me not after. You got to tell me before.
0: No, during. Yeah, he's not right for you.
1: All right. So 42% of singles cite their friends as a major influence in their love life. Meanwhile,
0: yes.
1: 37% of daters said they're looking to go on double dates and group dates in the new year.
0: Yes, we talked about that.
1: Right, we did. 34% reveal that they look to their friendships, relationships as a source of hope for the future. Okay.
0: I like that, though. I mean, I do that. I've done that several times with several people. Like, I've just experienced with a friend who happens to be married to this person. And I'm just like,
1: yeah.
0: And then even someone else I know that's in a long-term relationship, they have double standards. She has double standards with him. And I'm like, you need to point this out to her, and this isn't right. And
1: yeah,
0: like, I'm all like, for you too, I always have your back.
1: Right.
0: I will always be.
1: You'll tell me exactly what's on your mind.
0: Right.
1: I know.
0: And then just to help you. And it's
1: first of all, I read your mind. And then too.
0: It's called tough love. Tough to give, tough to receive.
1: That's right. It's
0: just
1: what
0: like
1: you got to do for your brother.
0: Just like if you met somebody, you'd be like, you know what? He's really not for you. And then,
1: not treating you right. Or this is wrong. This is wrong.
0: Right. Exactly. And then we all need, we need friends like that so that it keep us in check.
1: So I had a situation just over a year ago. I started dating a woman, and her friends I got introduced to, and the feedback from her friends through this woman was that they didn't see me with her, and I wasn't her typical type. Well, her typical type, she was trying to change. She was trying to...
0: Yeah, she was... what we're going to talk about.
1: She was in a growth curve, and she was attracting all kinds of bad boys. Right. And she knew it. And she
0: was always bad boys.
1: She was actually working on herself. And I said, well, listen, while you're doing that, we can be friends. And your friends don't like me anyway, so.
0: Right. Wow.
1: Yeah, so, how did that make,
0: so tell me, how did that make you feel?
1: You know, the fact that the woman that I was dating was open and honest with me, I thought was commendable. And I really respect her for telling me kind of where she was in her dating journey and what her friends' opinions were, because then I kind of knew where I stood, you know. How did it make me feel?
0: Yeah.
1: I was kind of indifferent to their opinion. I wasn't dating them.
0: But did that make you really feel like she cared more about what her friends thought versus what she thought personally, or how she treated you?
1: She didn't stop dating me because of it. So
0: okay, that's good.
1: It was well, we kind of just developed a friendship because she was busy working on herself and still is. And funny, I just ran into her like 2 weekends ago, and we laughed about it because she was running around with the same group of girls, right?
0: And, but did you ever think those group of girls just don't want her to be happy and with someone?
1: That crossed my mind.
0: So that they can just have her full time?
1: That crossed my mind that, you know, the girlfriends aren't happy, so they don't want their girl to be happy, right?
0: See,
1: could be. There's people like that.
0: They're all single, so they want her to be single. So they're going to tell her, oh, yeah, he's not really your type, and we don't see
1: it.
0: See, that is so self-serving. That would make
1: that is
0: me
1: selfish.
0: On the friend's part, yes. That would make me really think twice about the people I hang around with, especially if I really like the person. And I would say to them, "Do you just not want me to be happy or with somebody? Which is it?"
1: Right.
0: And
1: right.
0: And that woman's not strong enough yet to say that to her friends.
1: You know,
0: let's think of that perspective.
1: So. But I've had the opposite happen, too, where the friend group really wanted a girl to date me.
0: Uh-huh.
1: This is going way back, probably 30 years. And the situation was the girl I was dating, well, we decided not to date, but like we'd see each other out, and her friends would keep pushing her to engage. And it was just like she didn't want me to date other people, but didn't really want to date me. And I think her friendfluence was kind of pushing her to make sure that there was some breadcrumbing. I'll use that word. And I remember saying, listen, let's just stay friends because this isn't going to work for me. You're yo-yoing me.
0: Yeah, and I love that word, yo-yoing. But wow, it's interesting perspective. But that just shows you how negative friendfluencing or whatever the word is can be.
1: Yeah, yeah. So if you have friends who really have your back, they're going to want you to be happy.
0: Right.
1: Right. So now I have another one in the friendfluence category.
0: Friendfluence.
1: And that is when your partner has a close, close friend of the opposite sex.
0: Oh, yes.
1: And
0: like you and me. Like
1: exactly.
0: I've told people, yeah, Kevin is just a friend. Bill's just a friend. They're just friends. Okay. Then what?
1: So interestingly enough, when you really get immersed in each other's lives, right? Mm-hmm. You're meeting friends, you're meeting family, and you would think that if a friend, so in my case, a male friend of my partner, you know, has a very close relationship, you'd think that male friend wants her to be happy.
0: Yes.
1: Yet social media would say otherwise. Silence is very loud sometimes.
0: You mean they're not liking your liking someone's post or something?
1: Yeah, or just abstaining or avoiding introductions or spending time together. So if you truly have a friend, a male friend, say if you're dating a man, would you have a problem introducing me?
0: Not at all.
1: Or hanging out?
0: No.
1: You know, going to a
0: No, I'd want them to meet you and I'd want you to meet them.
1: So the situation would be, if you wanted that and your male friend was uncomfortable, what would you think?
0: That means that the male friend really wants me for himself.
1: Yep.
0: And he's uncomfortable with the fact that I'm with somebody else, but he can't verbalize his feelings, so he takes it out in other ways.
1: Right. He either shuts down or he behaves badly. Or changes behavior some way that kind of lets you know something's off.
0: That just ruins a friendship, too.
1: It does. It does. It basically sets it back. And I think sometimes, you know, that dynamic, right?
0: Uh-huh.
1: Or I personally believe that men and women can can have really good friends of the opposite sex.
0: Like we're
1: friends. I are a great example of that.
0: Yes.
1: But there's all kinds of studies that say, well, sooner or later, somebody has feelings for the other and gets in the way of that friendship because one's holding out. And usually it's a man in that relationship who's just kind of orbiting, hanging out, right, waiting for his opportunity. And I've seen that numerous times in my dating life where that orbiter all of a sudden goes quiet. And it's like, well, if you're really a good friend, you're going to want to be with your friend. Right? And support that friend.
0: That's true. Wow. See, that's a really good, that's a really good branch off of the friend fluence. Oh, I get it. Instead of influence, it's friend fluence.
1: Yeah. Isn't that clever? All right.
0: You're so cool.
1: Well, I'm just reading from a script here. All right. Got a new one. Chemistry. So chemistry with charisma combined.
0: Okay.
1: That's pretty much spells out what it is.
0: So I never knew that Riz was short for charisma.
1: When you say chemistry, that really emphasizes big Riz. So it's just, I guess, too hard to say charisma, right?
0: Well, I guess what, so it goes, so when I read the description of this, the point is many times you don't see this Riz in someone initially, but have to get it time to emerge.
1: Well, so yeah, the first date or two might be a little nerves, right? Or hey, get to know you type time. But when people really let their hair down and there's natural chemistry and charisma, and there's this lively thing back and forth where it's kind of electric.
0: Yes.
1: That's what we're talking about.
0: Okay, so I guess, I don't know, I guess what I'm learning just in dating in general for me is not to be so hopeful.
1: Quick to judge or?
0: No, hopeful in a relationship that things are going to work out.
1: Huh.
0: Now I have to, I don't really, I haven't.
1: It's you get been too excited early on? Is that what you're saying?
0: I do. I get too excited and then I get attached very quickly. And I'm looking at all the positive things of that person that I really like. And I like the way I feel when I'm around them. And so I feel there is chemistry and charisma right off the bat.
1: Does butterflies qualify as chemistry in your mind?
0: I guess, yeah, no, I don't know.
1: Because I've had that happen. I just don't feel the butterflies.
0: Oh, yeah.
1: And I've heard that. And it's like, oh, well, that's too bad. Well, I'll just put my butterflies back where they came from.
0: My butterflies are already out. Well, and then this is, you know, I think that chemistry and charisma are really important. And we want to see that in people because otherwise they're just boring. And they're not our person.
1: Right.
0: But I also feel like from another perspective that they could put it on so quick, so soon that you're like overwhelmed, which is love bombing.
1: Right.
0: So, but I think the more that you are with someone, the more you can look for those things and look for those feelings. So
1: that,
0: I think that's a more methodical way of dating, and I think that can develop. And I really think you're right, because I think that happened with my second husband. And that when I think about it, like the more I was around and the more I was like, oh. But then, yeah, that was not right. Okay, anyway, what's the next one?
1: Anyway,
0: thanks for listening.
1: What's the next one? Yeah, like I'm your therapist. Curveball crushing.
0: Oh.
1: What do you think that's all about?
0: I'm not sure. I mean,
1: this is where you're actually become attracted to somebody who falls outside your normal attractive.
0: So somebody threw you a curveball, like, oh, I would never date.
1: Yeah.
0: I can't believe I'm actually dating this person because they're really not my type.
1: Yeah. So
0: that kind of goes back to what you were talking about with that other person. Anyway.
1: Yeah. So when somebody's not your type, you know, it could be intellectual, could be physical, could be a lot of things, right?
0: Mm-hmm.
1: And I know I've been caught off guard in the past where, you know, you think going into something, it's kind of so-so, and then the conversation, it just lights everything up, and you start really connecting.
0: Okay.
1: And you're like, wow, okay, now I can kind of see this person differently.
0: Okay.
1: Right? So I think that's kind of a curveball crush, right? Where you kind of, you're thinking about somebody because of things they say, the way they think, and there might be some, I don't know, emotional connection, you know, just from the banter back and forth. Has that ever happened to you?
0: Yes, it has. But at the same time, I always have to, for me, because I'm highly emotional and I'm an empath, I have to always check
1: my
0: feelings.
1: You're not highly emotional.
0: Yes, I am. But no, I like that. That's a good a good curveball crushing.
1: All right. We've got a couple minutes
0: love
1: here.
0: Love luring.
1: Okay, let's talk about that.
0: Laura's is slangish.
1: Okay.
0: For the history, stories, or legend behind a given person. So love luring is adding to your lore.
1: Right. So have you ever dated somebody just because you were curious, because you'd heard a lot of stories about them? Oh, yeah.
0: No.
1: Oh, come on. I know you have.
0: Stories.
1: You had to have.
0: So stories. If I don't know
1: you get set up with somebody, maybe your girlfriend, say, hey, I got this guy, right? And he's got all these things happening. And maybe he's a celebrity. Maybe he's got this or that going for him. And you're like, oh, I got to go check this out. There's lore there. Maybe he had some crazy stuff earlier in his life, and he's known for, you know, jumping off.
0: I've never met anybody like that. Honestly,
1: no?
0: I haven't. No.
1: Okay.
0: And I haven't been.
1: All right.
0: Have you? I don't know so many people that know so many people. That's why.
1: Oh, yeah. I suppose I have, you know. When the legend, you know, when the stories precede the person, and you've heard about them beforehand, but they don't know you, that's kind of... You know, you're kind of attracted to the story.
0: The only thing I wish I knew was negative luring about people. So I knew their stuff before I actually dated them, and I would save myself time.
1: Well, that would be hate luring then.
0: Okay, so I'm telling you, I wish I would have experienced
1: that.
0: All right,
1: we got another one.
0: Why can't people come with a trailer?
1: True casting. Now, you already admitted that this is what you do. You're a truth teller. You're a truth
0: all player. The time. Truth, the truth will set
1: true
0: you free.
1: True casting. So basically, you just lay your cards on the table right up front.
0: Right. And then I let people know that, especially the 40-year-olds, you're so good for my ego, but not my future.
1: That's not how it goes.
0: Oh, that's how it goes with me.
1: All right. I think that's a wrap for tonight.
0: Woo,
1: so
0: good job.
1: I hear our Clash song.
0: All right. Remember, today is 6-2-6-2-6. This is our 26th episode.
1: Right. This worked out.
0: This is Hey 60. Oh, my God. It has a 6 in it already.
1: So glad that we had a skip, you know, about 4 weeks ago.
0: Yes. Thank you, Kevin G.
1: Hey, thank you, sister. Yeah.
0: Julianne Mayday here.
1: I got nothing. Yeah, I just call you my Jammy Jam.
0: Follow us on Hey 60 YouTube. Oh, we forgot to mention YouTube.
1: I mentioned YouTube. It's
0: okay,
1: top
0: you're
1: of the
0: best.
1: List. All right, next week, everybody.
0: Woo!
1: Hey, and we got 2 new followers on TikTok. So
0: woo!
1: Excited.
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We'll start off from the top. This is the Michael Graham Show, Sports Plus. I am Michael Graham, your host. I am also known as Lassana Mohamed Abdiel. The Michael Graham Show, Sports Plus, is brought to you by Sports International. Today is Thursday, June 25th, 2026. And here's what's going on in the world of sports and beyond. But remember, I report sports news. I do not make sports news. Just in case who's ever listening have a discrepancy with the report. We always start out with breaking news. That is, of course, if we have any breaking news. And today, unfortunately, I have some bad breaking news and sad breaking news if you're a Bucks fan, and maybe glad breaking news if you're not a Bucks fan. But anyway, this is what I got. On Monday, June 22nd, the Bucks traded Giannis Antetokounmpo along with Bobby Portis in exchange for Tyler Hero, Jamie Jaquez, Carl Ward, I hope I'm pronouncing his name right, and Kostas Jakubiana. I hope I pronounced those names right. Anyway, and they also, Bucks also received a first-round pick in 2031 and 2033, and a second-round pick in also in 2033. So I'm gonna go into this trade and situation a little bit later on in my show. But again, just starting out from the top, Giannis Antetokounmpo on Monday, June 22nd, the Bucks traded Giannis Antetokounmpo along with Bobby Portis to the Miami Heat in exchange for four players. Okay, moving on. Got a special announcement to make, and that is this. Character artist Sydney Berglund is at Summerfest from June 18th until July 4th. She is located in the South Market of Summerfest grounds. So again, if you are into art and you are into character art, Sydney Berglund is the person you should see. She is real good at what she does. She can draw a wide variety of things, people, places, things, animals, you name it. Sydney can do it. So go check her out. Okay, gonna get you caught up on the World Cup. And this is what I have so far. Group D, E, and F, which is Brazil, Mexico, and Switzerland, secured the top spots in their group leading up to the round of 32. Now, also, I need to let you know that, I hope I pronounced this person's name right, Lionel Messi scored a hat trick. We scored three goals in the first game and two in the other game for the Argentina team. So that's what's going on in the World Cup. And I will keep you abreast week by week as we go along till we get to the very end of the World Cup. Okay, moving on. Let's get you all caught up with the Milwaukee Brewers, and let's go local here for now. And this is what I have. But before I get into that, I'm going to give you some information within regards to the NBA draft. So just bear with me a moment. And this is what I have. The NBA draft was held on a few days ago. And it was held actually on Tuesday, June 23rd. And this is, there was two rounds, first and second round. And this is what I have. I do not have enough time to go over all these draft choices due to time constraint. There's approximately 60. I do not have enough time to go over all of them. So what I will do is I will give you the basic information you need to know. Okay, the team we had the very first pick in the 2026 NBA draft was the Washington Wizards. And they drafted a player by the name, I hope I pronounced his name right, A.J. DiBenza. And he attended BYU. The Bucks had three choices. The Bucks had the number 10th pick. They had the number 13th pick, and they had the number 60th pick in the second round. So the Bucks had two choices in the first round. They had one choice in the second round. And with the 10th pick, the Milwaukee Bucks chose Brandon Berries out of Arizona. And with the 13th pick, this is via the trade for Giannis Antetokounmpo, they got Nate Amin from Tennessee. And in the 60th pick, which is the very last pick in the entire draft, the Bucks got Marquise Lewis, Malik Lewis,
from Southeast Melbourne. So those are the players that they got. The Bucks had the 10th pick, the 13th pick in the first round, and they had the 60th pick. They chose the last player in the NBA in the second round. So if I have more time, I will go into and give you more information on that. But that's what I have for now, because due to time constraints, I have to move on. Okay, now we're going to get you all caught up with the Milwaukee Brewers, and this is what I have. On Monday, June 22nd, Brewers played the Cincinnati Reds in a three-game series. So let's start out what happened Monday. On Monday, June 22nd, Brewers 2, Reds 1. Tuesday, June 23rd, Brewers 2, Reds 0. On Wednesday, June 24th, Brewers 6 and the Reds 5. So they swept them, won all three games, and all three games were in Cincinnati, Ohio. Next up, the Brewers play the Cubs, the hated rivalry Cubs. The Brewers play the Cubs in Milwaukee Friday this weekend, Friday, June 26th, Saturday, June 27th, and Sunday, June 28th. All games will be played in Milwaukee. The Brewers are currently in first place. Yes, the Brewers are currently in first place in the National League Central Division with a record of 49-29. So the Brewers are doing pretty good. So go Brewers. Okay, these are your June. This is your June sports calendar. This is what the June sports calendar looks like. And this is what I have. Stanley Cup final, June 2nd to June 27th. And by the way, the Hurricanes won. The Hurricanes beat the Knights 3-0. And consequently won the National Hockey League Stanley Cup Championship for 2026. Next, we have the French Open, which was held May 18th to June 7th. And men's winner is Alex Verba, and the women's winner, hope I pronounced her name right, Maria Alexandria. Hope I pronounced that right. Okay, NBA Championship, June 13th to June 19th. Of course, you know the Knicks won that. The Knicks beat the Spurs 3-2. To win the 2026 NBA championship. The NBA draft was held June 23rd. It's a few days ago. U.S. Open Golf Tournament was held from June 18th to June 21st. Wimbledon will be starting. The Wimbledon Tennis Tournament will start, and that will start on June 29th to July 2nd. And the World Cup is taking place right now, and that is from June 11th to July 19th. And, of course, the big event happening in Milwaukee in the month of June is the Downer Street Bike Race. And the Downer Street Bike Race will be held on Saturday, June 27th on Downer Street on the east side. And, of course, last but definitely not least, the most important day in the month of June is, of course, Father's Day, which is on Sunday, June 21st. So make sure that you have, I hope all you guys out there and women, let your father know that you love him and you respect him, and et cetera, et cetera. That is if you are a good father. Okay, being that the NBA season is officially over, the WNBA season is taking place right now, and we are definitely not going to leave our women out, so I'm going to do a special report on the WNBA because, again, we don't discriminate here. We're not going to leave our women out. So, again, the NBA basketball season is currently over, and I waited till the NBA basketball season was over so I could get into the WNBA, which WNBA stands for Women's National Basketball Association. So this is what I have. Who started the WNBA? The WNBA was started by the NBA Board of Governors, which is in April 1996. Where it started was in New York City. Why it started because of the growth and interest in women's basketball. How it got started was that it basically got started, truth be told, because they got sufficient enough money or sufficient amount of financial backing from the NBA, unlike the WBL, which is a women's basketball league. That only lasted from 1978 until 1981 because they did not have enough financial backing. So the WNBA got the financial backing from the NBA Board of Governors, and that's how they were able to get started and still maintain and survive
and along with some other things. The original, they had eight teams originally. Those eight teams were the New York Liberty, Charlotte Sting, Cleveland Rockies, Houston Comets, Los Angeles Sparks, Phoenix Mercury, Sacramento Monarchs, Utah Spaz. Okay, and the current teams in the WNBA are the same ones, but the original eight. And I'm going to go over all the current teams in the WNBA right now. And they are, again, New York Liberty, Los Angeles Sparks, Phoenix Mercury. Those three teams are the only remaining teams that was in your original eight teams. And that is, again, the New York Liberty, Los Angeles Sparks, and the Phoenix Mercury. They were part of the original eight teams in the WNBA, and they are only ones still remaining from the original eight that are still in the league. Next, you have Connecticut Suns, Washington Mystics, Atlanta Dream, Indiana Fever, Chicago Sky, Minnesota Lynx, Dallas Wing, Seattle Storm, Las Vegas Aces, Golden State Valkyries, Portland Fire, and the Toronto Temple. So there's approximately 15 teams in the WNBA as opposed to the original eight, and then they went from 8 to 12 to 15, so they're up to 15, and they are growing. Okay, in case you want to know, I'm sure some of you are probably curious about what the salary situation is. Here's a salary breakdown. His salary structure is like this. The minimum salary in the WNBA is $74,305. The average salary is $102,751. The maximum salary in the WNBA is $21,450. The highest paid player in the WNBA, last time I checked, was Jackie Young, and she of the Aces, and she was making $250,000 a year. Okay, and that, so as compared to the NBA, of course, in case you're interested, the NBA minimum salary is $950,000. The average salary is $9 million, and the max salary is $2 million. And the highest paid player is, of course, is Steph Curry. So that is the how it compares with the NBA. So that gives you, that's a basis, some basic information on the WNBA. And hopefully that will kind of get you just going, kind of get you some, you know, some kind of a work format in terms of the WNBA and how it's ran. Also, the teams that there are some WNBA teams that are in the same city that an NBA team are, and they are the Wizards, the Hawks, the Pacers, the Bulls, the Lakers, the Timberwolves, the Mavericks, and the Suns. So all those teams in Washington, Los Angeles, Indiana, Chicago, Los Angeles, Minnesota, Dallas, and Phoenix, those teams also have NBA teams. So you're able to see both men and women play. And that is a good thing. Okay, I'm going to move on. Hopefully that gave my listeners a lot of good information within regards to the WNBA. So next I'm going to give my listeners provide you with some information in regards to Major League Baseball. And this is a special report on Major League Baseball. But I'm going to start out by talking about not Major League Baseball, but just baseball, period. And that is this. I'm going to start from the very beginning. People were playing with the stick and the ball games long before 1839. So technically, baseball was not started or invented by one single person. Now, historians differ and debate about who actually started baseball, who played it first. The first person to officially start baseball and give it some structure is a man by the name of Abner Doubleday, and the second one, his name is Alexander Cartwright. Okay, and for the record, Doubleday applied some structure to it as far as rules and that kind of thing, whereas Cartwright, there's no really a hardcore official data or information as to what he actually did. But anyway, organized baseball started in 1839. It started in Cooperstown, New York, of course.
hence the name, hence the name, Town Ball, okay? Equipment, baseball equipment is, here's the dimensions of baseball equipment. The ball, baseball is 9 inches round and weighs 5 ounces. A bat is, most bats are 42 inches long and weighs anywhere between 33 and 36 ounces. It's made from wood and made from maple wood. Okay, the gloves are, most baseball gloves are like 12 inches wide and they weigh about maybe, and weigh about 26 ounces. Bases, original bases are 15 inches wide, 15 to 18 inches wide. In 2022, they reduced it. They widened the bases from 15 inches to 18 inches to reduce the collisions that was happening when players would slide in and opposing player would try to tag them. The field dimensions is this. The baseball fields are situated like this. They have what's called the 60-90 rule. The 60-90 rule is this. From the pitcher's mound to home plate is exactly 60 feet. And bases from base to base, from first base, second base, third base, is 90 feet. So all baseball, diamonds, baseball fields have to adhere to the 60-90 rule. So even though baseball stadiums might be the same size, but the field has to adhere to the 60-90 rule. The three major leagues in baseball, the three main leagues in baseball historically have been the major leagues, which started in 1876. The Negro League started in 1920. And the All-American Girls Professional Basketball League started in 1943. Some other baseball facts is this, and that is the National League started in 1876. The American League started in 1901. And they therefore emerged and they became the major leagues, and that started in 1903. The number of teams in both leagues are 15. The total number of teams in both the NFL and the AL are 30. There are 6 divisions. The number of teams in each division are 5. Player rosters are 28 players to a team, which is the mandatory number. The total number of Major League Baseball players is approximately 840. The number of games that they play each year is 162, which is a lot of games. The season starts in April and it ends in October. Some other facts you might want to know about Major League Baseball is the first team, the very first and the oldest team in baseball history is the Cincinnati Reds. The first American League team was, of course, my Yankees. And the first World Series was held in 1903, and it was the Reds versus the Pirates, and the Reds won that game. So hopefully that gives my listeners some basic information about the Major League Baseball and baseball, period. Okay, I have some questions that came into the studio. They come into the studio every year, year after year, every week. Man, I'm having a rough day today. And anyway, these are questions that come into the station every week, and people email, calls, etc. So obviously the bulk of the questions is about the Big Bucks trade. So here we go. First question, person wants to know, Michael, what do you think of the Bucks trading Giannis Antetokounmpo? I have to say honestly that I truly thought that he would stay with the Bucks, but with all the factors involved, both negative and positive, something had to give, and a trade resulted in that. Next question, person wants to know who got the better end of the trade between the Bucks and the Heat. Whew. I would say both teams benefited. The Bucks got younger, more athletic, and the Bucks got younger, more athletic. And the Heat got Giannis, so it's pretty even, but I don't know, that's how I want to say. I mean, both teams benefited from it, so there you go. A person wants to know, what number picks did the Bucks have in the 2026 draft, and who did they draft? Okay, the Bucks, I just went over that. The Bucks had the 10th pick and the 13th pick in the first round, and they had the 60th pick in the third round, and I just went over the people that they chose.
In the first round, they picked Brandon Berries, which is number 10. They picked Nate Amon from Tennessee, and they pick hope I pronounce his name, Malachi Lewis from Southeast Melbourne in the second round at the number 60 pick. Okay, next question. Person wants to know, what was the main problem or deal breaker with Giannis and the Bucks? Oh wow, it was a combination of things, just not one thing. Health and injury disputes, roster and coaching changes, a family and team, a management, appeasement problems. I mean, when you're making a max salary that he does, you got your two of your four brothers on the team. You put them on the team, you put them at, they making starter salary or just about. And you're not making a real effort to upgrade the team. You're just trying to appease the star, which I understand. But you don't upgrade your team by how do I say this? You don't upgrade your team by signing some G leaguers to starter salary contracts, and so it became more about just him and his family, as opposed about the Milwaukee Bucks. Now I understand you're trying to help your family, but these people are running a business as well. And then besides, I mean, hey, you make good money in the G League, $850,000 a year. That's good money. Okay, but anyway, those are some of the main issues that caused the main issues. It was health and injury disputes, coaching changes and roster changes, and then some family, team, and management appeasement problems. Okay, next question. Person wants to know, now that Giannis is gone, what is his legacy with the Milwaukee Bucks? I would say he was a good player. He played for the Bucks for 13 years and helped them win a championship, and I think that's the first basic essential thing that I can say. I mean, there's other things that I can't say, but that's the primary thing that I can say. There's other things that I can say, but I'm going to get into more of that when I get into a commentary on him, and I hope that I'll have enough time to do that. Okay. Next question. What do you think of the things that the Bucks did for Giannis' family? I think they did a lot for his family, maybe too much. But they simply were just trying to appease their star player, which is understandable. I think they went a little bit too far. And by signing two of his brothers who are G Leaguers and putting them the starters type of salary. And I think that created some problems. And I mean, if you got four brothers, if you took two more brothers on there, I mean, the only person left is to put his mama on the team. So I think that those were some of the problems there. So, I mean, again, they helped his family, but I think that got maybe went too far and got out of hand. Okay, next question. Person wants to know, will the Heat appease Giannis's family demands? Hell no, the Heat's not going to do that. Pat Riley ain't having that. With the things that the Bucks did for Giannis and his family, Pat Riley is not doing that. And you can quote me on that. Pat Riley is not doing the great Pat Riley. Are you crazy? Hell no. Next question. Person wants to know, what team made out best in the 2026 draft? I would say that the team who made out best is always the team that has the first choice, at least on paper. So, the team who made it out best is the team who had the first choice. They get the first choice to get to pick whoever they want to. And again, but that's only on paper. You know, the guy might not work out. Next question. Person wants to know, do you think the Bucks will recoup and recover from losing Giannis? I think the Bucks will eventually recoup and recover in time, but not right away. I don't think they're going to recoup and recover from Giannis being traded and also Bobby Portis. I think they will eventually recover in time, but not right away. Next question, person wants to know, Michael, who do you think is the next big star or superstar in the NBA? Well, that is Wimby. That is Victor Wembanyama. Okay, that will do it for the questions today. I have a few more minutes left. I'm going to try to go through these birthdays. These are athletes that were born in the month of June, and this is what I have. These are athletes of the month. Rafael Nadal, great tennis player, June 3rd.
Bjorn Borg, tennis player, great tennis player, June 2nd. The great Cassie Russell of the University of Michigan and the Knicks, June 7th. Herb Attlee, Packer, June 8th. And, of course,

6th. Former heavyweight champion of the world, Jack Dempsey, June 24th. Abner Doubleday, who invented who started baseball, was June 26th. Thurman Munson, June 7th. Dusty Baker. Dusty was born on June 15th. And Marion Motley, one of the pioneer NBA NFL players, was born on June the 5th. Got a little bit of time left. These are people who are not athletes that were born in the month of June. The Queen of Hollywood, Marilyn Monroe, was born on June 1st. Josephine Baker, Josie, was born on June 2nd. Poet Gwendolyn Brooks, June 7th. Dean Martin, Dino, was born on June 17th. Prince was born on June 7th. Ernesto Che Guevara, June 14th. Paul McCartney, June 18th. And Stokely Carmichael, Kwame Ture, was born on June 29th. You have been listening to the Michael Graham Show, Sports Plus. I am Michael Graham. Thank you for listening, and I will see you next week.

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2: Screwed up. Hello and welcome to Jazz Jive. My name is Mark Furch, filling in for Stephen G. and Krista, bringing you some jazz music from near and far. So let's get into it, starting with something old and going all through the time spectrum.

All right. Willow, weep for me. You would never believe who that was. I'm sure that everybody is familiar with the funk rock band Red Hot Chili Peppers. Well, that was their bass player, Flea, who, when he was a child, played trumpet, played it off and on over the years, and then played it every day for 2 years leading up to this album. He wanted to work on his chops. So it's brand new from 2026. The album is called Honora, and that was Flea and his version of Willow Weep For Me. Before that, Miles Davis and the song Miles Runs the Voodoo Down. That was from the Bitches Brew album. Before Miles Davis, that actually had John McLaughlin on guitar, as a matter of fact. And before that, John McLaughlin, Al Dimeola, and Paco de Lucia doing the song Guardian Angel. That is from their 1981 album called Friday Night in San Francisco. It was a live album. And we started out with Django Reinhardt and Stephen Grappelli with the quintet of the Hot Club of France doing the Tiger Rag. And that was from their double disc album called The Ultimate Collection. All right, we're going to get back into it with Weather Report and Mysterious Traveler.

All right. I'd like to thank... Whoops. I'd like to thank Stephen G. for letting me fill in for the Jazz Jive program. What did we just hear? We heard the Orange Symphonette doing BB Elephant Gun from their Plays Mancini CD. Before that, we heard the Squonk Opera doing Dance of the Seven Vowels. Before that, we heard Frank Zappa and his song Big Swifty from his Waka Jawaka album. And we started out with the title cut from Mysterious Traveler by Weather Report. Take care and listen to some jazz.

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A radio program where I play beats and express myself in real time. Whether that's thoughts, emotions, concepts, things I think about, anything. The beats inspire me, motivate me, and we go on a roller coaster, a journey, if you will, an adventure through sound and space and time. This is the Twilight Zone, the Super Ego Zone. Might make some beats today, I don't know. Been feeling overwhelmed a lot lately through life itself, including but not limited to work. And these headphones sound fire. There's new headphones here in the studio, and it's like I can actually hear myself in like four dimensions right now. It's crazy.

today, we are in the calm and peace folder of my beats. Just scrolling through that folder. So, like, if you've never heard my show before, you know, or if you have heard my show before, then you know that my beats are all categorized into folders. Virgo, Sun, Life. And I kind of just like wander through a folder and like load beats that appeal to me in the moment. So this time I stumbled upon the Calm and Peace beats, which is a folder I haven't really been in for a while. So, and actually I just recategorized all my beats on my computer. Ooh, this beat is fire, my friends. And the name of this beat is called Forest Warriors. It kind of sounds like it too. But I organized all my beats on my computer. It took like literally like 2 weeks because I have like literally like 2,000 and beyond. Honestly, in my whole life, I probably made about, oh man, probably like 10,000, maybe 20,000 beats. But all the beats that I've exported into WAV files, those are the beats that I'm playing right now. The name of this beat is called The Present Moment. But I'm going to be, you know, like how I play these beats is through a flash drive. I'm going to have to replace, you know, delete all the beats that are on here. Not like actually delete the beats, but just like the waveforms themselves. And replace them with the beats in the new categorization and organizations. Oh, that's it. That's all we got. We got to play this again.

But it was interesting to listen through my beats after not really, you know, I have my go-to beats that I listen to, but it was, I had to literally listen to every single beat. And there's beats in there that I haven't heard in like a long, long time. Probably just simply for the fact that, a lot of my beats are, all my beats are like alphabetized. Is that the right word? Alphabetized? Alphabetized. That's a weird word. So there'd be beats in like that start with like a W or something like that that I haven't heard, because it's, you know, you have to scroll crazy style to get to that beat or those beats. So it was nice. It was a nice little trip down memory lane to listen to a lot of those beats. And I'm excited to. And there's beats that I made that a long time ago that I totally forgot about in that realm. So hopefully by next week I'll have the new categorizations of all my beats and I'll be able to play some new to you beats. Oh, these are all like loopy. These are all loopy. And do I have another beat? Yes, I do. Speaking of which, I'm actually in the W beats right now. The name of this beat is called Write a Speech. I must have been tasked with writing a speech or something. I don't know. Ooh, this beat is fire. I'll say that.

I love learning. I'm a learner. I like learning because once I become aware of something, then I can, if it needs to be fixed or changed or improved upon, then I can make that happen. And if I'm not aware of it, even in the first place, then there's nothing, I can't do nothing about that. I love becoming aware of stuff. And that's what learning is becoming aware. And then if I want to go further into the topic, then I can go and do that. You know, there's layers to everything. Like an onion or an orange or any other fruit or vegetable that has layers, I guess. I don't know. Ooh, yeah. I know this is a loop. Now I want to kick a rap to this because it's a raw beat. I gotta find a verse now. That's the other thing. I've been in total like organization mode lately. I organize all my Google Keep files, and there's like literally 1,000 of them. Literally 1,000. Okay. I want to kick this verse, but I'm gonna have to slow the beat down a little bit. Yo. And I gotta loop it every time the loop ends or whatever, right? Because it's gonna end right here. Watch. Yep. Okay, so we got this. Super ego in the moment, in the present. Check it. Yo. Timers versus the peasants. Double check it. Piece the mokuchin and Tetris. Them's my kitty cats. 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Yo.

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And I just want to keep talking now. Yeah, I've been super, I don't know what it is, but it's been more in like organization mode. Being an artist is hard for me personally because I struggle with executive functioning. So it's nice to be in this mode right now.

0: I do want to make a beat, though. 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And I'm feeling a little nervous about it, just because every time I try to make a beat on live, on air, it's like I feel the pressure. I think that's coming from like a level of like, all right, I don't know what that's coming from, honestly. Like, just a pressure. Ooh! Oh my god, those strings are fire muffins. That's me beatboxing in the background, I think. Dude, this is a good way to segue into making beats, actually.
1: Maybe I'll do that.

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That is my goal. We'll get there one day. Through just getting my reps in. Even right now, I feel this pressure of like, not don't mess up, but messing up is part of the reps.

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Here we go. 1, 2, 3, 4. 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Dark style. 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

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We'll be back after this commercial break. Actually, it would be cool if I had a little like Super Ego commercial. That would be awesome. Wait, that is a goal. That is definitely a goal. All right, what am I looking for right now? I'm looking for my beats. I think I'm going to do that. Make little commercials. Why not?

All right, we're gonna trek into a new folder. A lot of my DJ Premier type beats. I was listening to a lot of those over the course of organizing all my beats, and I'm like, oh my god, these are fire muffins. Like, super fire. That beat's fire too. But wait till you hear some of these street beats, like these DJ Premier type beats. I've been watching a lot of documentaries too, like hip-hop documentaries, which is really cool because I've been tasked with like creating curriculums for my job and stuff like that, like hip-hop type, like teaching people how to make beats, literally. Oh, these are all loopy. All my beats are loopy right now. Wait, I gotta go back here. So I've been just watching documentaries, like hip-hop type documentaries, and DJ Premier is in a lot of those documentaries, and he was my favorite producer growing up, honestly, because I think his beats were super eclectic, and just the way he chopped his samples and how like hard-hitting the beats were. So I have a lot of like Super Ego DJ Premier type beats, like this one right here. It sounds like a DJ Premier beat, but it's a Super Ego beat.

But like DJ Premier is kind of a artist that I kind of go back to when I need to, when I need to be inspired, especially. And it's kind of my default type of beat to make when I'm feeling overwhelmed and I just need to decompress. I'll just make a DJ Premier type beat because it's just like my default. I just know how to do it, you know. And I can do it in a way that I don't even have to think about it. I just do it, you know. That's how kind of integrated it is for me, that process of just like finding some dope drums and then finding a sample, chopping it up, and just chopping it in a way that makes the sample my own. You know what I mean? So, ooh, I just love it. And the end result is always like a kind of a wholesome, kindred, magical type of vibe to me.

fighting wasn't so like looked down upon in hip hop, I would totally release like a DJ Premier type Super Ego beat project. I think why I continue to make these type of beats though is because one, it is my default. Two, like a lot of MCs wanted these type of beats from me. It was almost a way to get like a DJ Premier beat without, I don't know, having to talk to a dude, you know what I'm saying? Like buy a DJ Premier beat, I guess. But I have sold a lot of these types of beats. So it's like almost like reinforced. Make money, make these types of beats. Also, I want to pay homage to DJ Premier. He's like my favorite producer growing up. And all those beats was, oh my God, it was so raw. Like Full Clip and like, You Know My Steez. One of my favorite beats of all time is called Above the Clouds. One of my, oh, the beat is so beautiful. It's just so beautiful. I don't know. I never really think about biting because I don't think biting, it exists. I'm not trying to justify that or nothing like that. But I think that, I saw an interview where a producer said, he said something along the lines of like, hip hop didn't invent anything, but it reinvented everything. And I thought that line really stuck out to me because it is true. It's like we sample from all different genres and reinvent the wheel and stuff like that. So it's beautiful. I think hip hop is a beautiful genre and I love sampling. It's my favorite thing in the world. I just love being able to like, yeah, take something and make it my own, I guess, you know? And everyone's going to have different opinions on sampling itself, but I know that sampling is a huge part of hip hop. This beat is fire muffins. That's my new word, fire muffins. Anything muffins, that's Super Ego. That's a project right there. I'm gonna make a project called Muffins or something. You know like how J Dilla had donuts? Super Ego has muffins. Actually, I gotta write that down. That's beautiful. It could be like a series. Ooh, it could be a series. I'm so excited. And I'm actually very excited about... I'm super excited that I finally organized all my notes, dude. I had literally like 1,000. Okay, I was gonna say Super Ego. Super... Can you hear this on the... Here. Can you hear this? I don't know if you can. Like, ding, ding, ding, ding, ding, ding. Yeah, Super Ego muffins. That's, oh. Sometimes, dude, I was organizing my songs today too. And I was like disappointed. I felt like disappointed in myself because there's all these projects I've created in the past couple years and I haven't released any of it. Oh, see, all of my beats are loopy right now. I haven't released any of my music. Like, I had so many projects, like, so many different, like, beautiful conceptual albums, and now it's like, I feel like the ship has sailed a little bit. Although, I know that that's not true because how I perceive something isn't necessarily how another person is going to perceive it. Like, this music, you haven't heard any of it, so it's going to be new to you, and I need to be reminded of those things, remind myself of those things. But literally, I was like going through my notes. That's what it was. It wasn't my music itself. It was the notes of my music. And there's like literally 5 albums that I have and they're all done. It's like 95% done minus like a little bit mixing here and there. And they're just ready to go, ready to be listened to, ready to be released. That's the main, I think that's the most important part of making music is releasing it. So therefore it's no longer mine. It's now the world's.

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Ooh, I'm so excited to show y'all. I won't talk during this, so you can rap to it if you want.

0: Oh, dude, the mic's been on.
1: Johnson smart.
2: Wow, I just realized the other microphone. Wow, that was a really short beat, actually. I just realized the other microphone was on. I was talking to one of my station managers about being disappointed in myself that I haven't released any projects. It's ridiculous. Ridiculous. In a predicament, only just a little bit. I make so much music that I realize that I'm infinite. Just a little bit. In a line of scrimmages, these are the final images. Mosaic tile. Wild. That beat is amazing, but it's only 10 seconds long, so. Gotta keep going, keep going, keep going. What rhymes to keep going? So many things like emotion. We know it. Deep oceans. Be like, oh. Got a beat for y'all. I will say I like beats like this because, well, everything that I said before. It's interesting. I have like energy right now, which is awesome. When I woke up like an hour ago, and I was super super exhausted. Oh, wait. Same beat, different day. Samurai, Ninja Blade. The inner rage is non-existent because I split my brain. Ooh, we gonna find that. Oh my god, are you about to... You're gonna like the way you look. I guarantee it. Yo. Yo, check it. Same beat, different day. Samurai, Ninja Blade. The inner rage is non-existent because I split my brain. Untangle the wires. I am the drip of rain that falls every

0: chase of material possessions. I'm mercurial in essence, incessantly ethereal. Death to the system, but I'm magically imperial.
1: Are you cereal? Yeah, Lucky Charms. Or maybe Cuckoo Puffs. Or wait. I legitimately, seriously just said that. That's hilarious. That is... Cuckoo Puffs. Super Ego is Cuckoo Puffs. That is a funny dude. Oh my god.

Alright, see, now this beat right here, this is making me want to play, like, my dark beats now. So now I'm going to go to the folder of probably my, you know what, instead of my dark beats, I'm going to play my soundtrack type beats, like my orchestral stuff. So that's where, that's just kind of, I'm trying to, like, express my train of thought and how it, like, all goes. So now it's like that beat kind of hyped me up a little bit. It's like a, yeah, it's a street DJ Premier style beat, but it also has like an element of like hope, I feel like maybe, or like this hype orchestral kind of a vibe. So now I want to play like an epic beat. So that's kind of how I like trek through different sound things. I don't know the word for it. I don't always have the words. Yes, I'm a Libra moon and I like to express myself in real time. I'm an external processor. However, I don't know what to say. And that's okay. Wow, redlining. Turn that down. Okay.

We gotta turn this beat up though. As far as like, yo. Man, super. Wow, this beat's crazy. Yo. Maybe one day I'll rock the whole globe, but for now I'm super mad, just drop my snow cone. Awkward flows grow to endearing quirks of charm. Hands up if you down, seriously hurts my arm. Hearing the verses raw. Dude, what is happening? These beats are like, that beat is supposed to be louder or longer, and it was like just cut off randomly. I don't know what's going on. I gotta figure this out though. We gotta figure this out. Oh, I know what's happening. Okay. I like looped it or something. Oh, that's okay. That ship has sailed at this point. In fact, this beat might work better. See, I'm so glad that, I don't know, I'm glad that I'm here. That's all I'll say. I don't want to go down a tangent. Maybe one day y'all rock the whole globe, but for now I'm super mad, just drop my snow cone. Awkward flows grow to endearing quirks of charm. Hands up if you down, seriously hurts my arm. Hearing the verses raw, but not as much as writing it. Obsessive with the words, a militant nerd scientist. Objectives and missions with sentences, just listen. The message is yes, different, the essence of which switches. Personality traits that have to be tased. Expend a lot more power than what the battery takes. Need some sweet and sour chicken, yeah, that'd be great. Overload of sodium, empty calories, fate. The battle of taste. I'm not sure who's winning. I'm just trying to get into the moment and groove with it. The shrewd rigid dude hidden from rude victims. In my room spitting with blue visions of new living. Luxurious spots and where I am currently. Stuck in a bowl of gelatin. No one has urgency. Slow and steady wins the race. Yeah, if I'm cool with the crouton on my dinner plate. The ninja blade, a slice of aforementioned articles, detached from the identity, and don't forget the barnacles. Traversing nautical earth is not that cool word, but that's perfect. The passion is burning the fossil fuels, just joshing you, sloshing through waves of sadness, but more like restlessness, stress, angst, and damage. I'm taking that ish and breaking it into fragments. Bite-sized pieces increasing creative madness. The ancient practice of getting better is higher than it's ever been. A combination of levels and vitamins raised and taken. Insane, my brain is facing a game of pain. I'm playing to attain my greatness, but lately phasing through walls been days. I just let the pieces fall where they maze for all the days. On delay, yeah, it's time to get it. Or my legacy will be scribbled in modern day hieroglyphics. Orange marmalade for all those unsightly crickets. Willy Wonka in the golden ticket, best go and get it. Insanity, I'm going with it. Now I feel better. I bust the buttons hit up. That's fire. I gotta write that beat down, because that beat actually works very well. Let me write that down real quick. Epic, the name of that beat is Epic Mindset. But I can't even talk. I'm so excited about this. Like, I haven't like kicked that verse in a minute, and to that beat, it just works so perfect. I go, or orange marmalade for all those unsightly crickets. Willy Wonka in the golden ticket. Best go and get it. Insanity, I'm going with it. Now I feel better. I press the buttons, turn the knobs, and pull the steel lever. He's real clever. I see through never his feeble measures. We're free forever. Peace to my people as we together. Oh, okay. All right. Let's switch to the beat and see what goes happens. I don't know. Oh, I see. I don't want to play this beat anymore, dude. I don't want to play like my epic beats no more. I want to kind of like bring the energy down with like maybe something else. I'm very mercurial. I said that in verse too today. I said I'm very mercurial. I can't even say that word. Mercurial. Marsupial. I'm a mercurial marsupial. Chilling in the River West radio studio. Life is not life, it's more like a musical. Ooh. Life is not life, it's more like a musical. And everybody is beautiful. Well, maybe not beautiful, but at least cute, you know. I use the flow and fuse my soul with my brain and my body and my spirit. I just want y'all to listen to my lyrics and actually hear them. Put weird blends and sphere griffs if you hear this.
hieroglyphic. Rhyme styles, my mind specific. It's kinda godly, spiritual, and scientific. Simultaneous, I'm like an alien. I'm training with my brain inside the lyrical gymnasium. Lyrical, lyrical, metaphysical, critical. Oh my gosh, I don't know what's happening really though. I'm like a mythical creature, rocking really dope hoodies and kinda neat t-shirts. Speak words, the beats come straight from the speakers. I speak words, and now we under the bleachers like freaks and geeks, sir. Yeah, and I like to speak words. Actually, this beat is quite amazing. My mind is blazing. I'm trailblazing with the greatness. When I find, I take it. Yo, find my ancient greatness. Whatever it takes. So 1, 2, 3, 4, 5, 6, 7, 8 to elevate. Demonstrate my balls ballistic. My mind is horribly, godly gifted. I'm raw with this, but it's a give and take relationship. What you saying? I get crunched my ego like potato chips. Alright. Now, I don't know how this happened, but we are currently now in the Magical Pirate Type Beat folder, which is probably my favorite folder. So we're just gonna randomly pick some random beats here and see what happens. I have no idea what to expect. And honestly, that's part of the process for me, is like not knowing what to expect, even though it scares the heck out of me every time. Like, I'm gonna be teaching four classes in the next 2 months. Classes of subjects that I know very well, but I've never taught. And that's one of the things that's overwhelming me lately. But that's okay though, because we're gonna figure it out together. All right.

top with the dopeness when I focus on. I wanna catch all 151 Pokemon, but there's more than that now, like 10,007. Yo, up that's 4 plus 11. Checky, checky. Yo. Alright. Yo. Yeah. I like freestyling. That's something I also have to teach is have to, want to, will. I'm gonna be teaching how to actually freestyle. Which that's the interesting thing because I don't know how I freestyle, honestly. I think a big part of it is just getting the reps in, like just doing it with by myself, with other people, learning. I love learning. That helps me have more to work with, honestly. I kind of want to continue with that beat. That beat is fire. That's a fun beat to freestyle to, actually, too. So we're going to chop this a little bit here. Yeah, there we go. Yo. But these are all things that I have to teach as well, so. And I'm scared because I'm not scared. I feel intimidated a little bit. But we're going to figure it out just by doing it. You know, my first class is this Friday. It's been mulling in my mind. But, people go to school for this. That's the thing. It's like I've had, like, a week to literally build a whole curriculum, which is tripping me out. It's like, but also I forget that I have help, you know. Like, yeah, I'm the one that has to build the curriculum and make it all cohesive and stuff like that. But I also do have some help, so. Kick a freestyle. How do I do it? I don't even know. Yo, I just listen to music a lot. Hip-hop on the block. I forgot that I was human. Yo, the bass is booming and it's kind of humid outside and gloomy simultaneously on the south side, more maybe the east side of River West. I don't want to disconnect. I got a lot of intellect, mental. Yo, don't forget your pencil and pen though. Yo, plus I got headphones in the studio with the microphone. I grab, nothing rhymes with grab except the concrete slab that I see outside on the sidewalk. Third eye blind like Cyclops, I might pop. Cause I'm like a bubble floating away and I'm humble with the rubble that, with the rubble that something, with the rubble that glazes over like my eyes, hip hop culture, circular in a cipher. Go ahead and spit it, yeah. I got my typewriter, I'm old school and retro, just let go. Yo, feeling like I'm saving Princess Toadstool, SpaghettiOs. Abstract hip. See, that's the cool thing about freestyling with like abstract kind of vibe thing. You can kind of say whatever you want and it doesn't matter. Like, I mean, to me it matters because I'm a Virgo and I need perfection. So when I freestyle, honestly, when I freestyle and I mess up or whatever, or I feel like I didn't do my best, it annoys me. But then it's okay though, because it's just getting the reps in, you know. Get the reps in. Don't make assumptions, ask questions. Yo, and don't forget this, peace to my kitty cats, Moku Jin, and Tetris. And I don't like normal people, I'm jumping through the portal, I see you. Yo, I see the blade that be vorpal, the blade is sharp. Yo, I take this art to another level, state of the art, creating a raw. Come through with the 1, 2, 3, 4, 5, 6 to the 7, yo, I'll put it on the keyboard and caps lock. Yo, I got a desktop and a laptop, that's the same time when I rhyme like, nah. Okay, that beat is fire. I love freestyling that beat because it's just so raw, dude. Like, it just helps me. First of all, that beat. Here, we're going to play it again. I'm going to kind of turn it down a little bit. So, I want to, like, kind of decipher and break down this beat a little bit, too, because just listening to this beat right now, first of all, it's magical. And listening to magical beats always helps me freestyle because it helps me transcend, like, I guess, quote-unquote, normal. Like a normal state of being or mind or whatever. Two, the beat is hypnotic, so it's like pretty repetitive, which helps me enter like a hypnotic state for rhyming. If a beat switches up too much, it'll change, it'll like keep changing the emotional state, right? Oh, that beat is fire. All right, we're gonna stop this just for to be respectful to y'all. Dude, these headphones don't sound so good, dude. That's why I'm talking a lot right now, because the beat, the headphone sounds so good, dude. Wow, I'm looking at the clock. I got 14 minutes, dude. I haven't looked up the clock for 45 minutes. That's amazing. All right, we're going to find a verse now. I think I wrote a verse directly to this beat. I was going to find it.

0: clean like Mr. Listerine. Algorithmic history, that's the ghost in the machine. Ocean to the... Oh, of course, of course. All right, you know, we're just going to go acapella then, because that's what it is. Ocean to the sea, sunrise to the open air. Do anything because we free and still got the hope and care to go from where we are to the stars and such. Whatever we can imagine, we can begin to start to touch. Cartoon us, but save more for Saturday. Live life for real, yo, that's lore for the anime. Storm for the manta ray. Swimming through the water, spinning wheels of energy. Position of the chakras. I'm codependent for the open-ended. I'm going with it, especially if my soul is in it. Flow exquisite, strike chords about that. So lush with the emotion that I score the soundtrack. Light source of peace merging, reverbing, life force and deep purpose. We worth it, no high horse, just resurface. Keep learning till sign off in peace.
1: Perfect.
0: Bah! And that's how that goes.
1: And there's writing. For me, writing is like literally the bee's knees, the cat's pajamas. Because it's literally where, first of all, I can express myself exactly how I want to or need to in the moment. And I can get really precise with it. That's my favorite part about it, is like just being able to get precise. All right, stop this. Ooh, yeah, this beat is in the magical beat folder. This, if you know, if you listen, this is my intro. My intro beat. Yeah. Try again. The deepest. Nope. No, I don't know about that one. That's it's kind of, the beat is dope, but it's just a little bit too quick. Ooh, I have an idea. Here, I have a beat that's here. Listen to this beat and not tell me, because there's no way for you to respond. Just for yourself to understand, though, just think about what might make this beat a little bit different from every beat that I've played.

artist. I just wanna do what I wanna do. If it's me, on one hand, I can evolve. I'm a snowball. Cannot ponder in the gutter. Genius. My brother has his purse. He's water. I miss my mom. It's not, it's personal. And the way we pay the rent, it's, you know why? It's motivated, close contagious. Take it over.

So my mission until next show is to have more progress on that project being released. And I'll update you next time. Thanks for listening. My next show is July 10th in Lake Geneva at a venue called Reds on 7th. If you want to learn more about my shows, upcoming shows, performances, you know, which is the culmination of who I am as an artist, as a human, as an MC, Super Ego Beats everywhere. That's all I'll say. I haven't really been on social media lately, like at least like dwelling there. I'll post my updates and stuff like that and then I leave, but yeah, I would love to connect further. And maybe that can be a stepping stone to a more real connection. Peace, y'all. Super Ego out. Don't forget to smile at people. Smile at yourself, you know. A smile to yourself or another person can literally change the course of the day for a person. Especially a person who's on the edge, like myself. Space and love and patience to all those going through PTSD, poverty, all those things.

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0: Welcome all who come to listen to our lovely show. This is Living Target, the Metal Revival. It is a glorious day, night, doesn't matter. I'm sure it's great.
1: It's day right now. So sunglasses, man, I do not wear them.
0: Got those shades rocking. So that was Have Spacesuit Will Travel. And that is from Sleep Is, their brand new single. These guys are back and in full force. And I have to say, it's a good thing too, because these guys are pretty darn awesome. Kind of the, I feel, epitome of stoner metal.
1: Penultimate, man.
0: The penultimate, yes.
1: And truly just an awesome band at that. You know, the music that they have created is a lot of times able to collage, being very long and very widespread, being very, some would say, trudging and monotonous in a negative sense, when in actuality, kind of comes across as soothing and hypnotic.
0: Yeah.
1: You know, it's
0: definitely something you can lose yourself in.
1: Definitely one of those bands at the right moment, the right time. You know? But yeah, you're in like a bad rush hour or something. Pop this in. Not in the bad rush hour anymore.
0: But
1: you're not anywhere anymore.
0: The interesting thing with this most, I guess, recent lineup is Del Crover of the Melvins is now the drummer. And Bubba Dupree, who is, I believe, in a band called Void, is replacing Matt Pike on guitars. And of course, Matt Pike is the front man of High on Fire, and he's been with Sleep With for a long time, so it's interesting you have some of those lineup changes going on. So we'll see where that goes. But regardless, just, you know, I'm excited to see what they do next, because I really did enjoy that song. It was a refreshing, you know, yeah, it's still following the traditional routes oftentimes, but anything that's individual, anything that's fresh, you know, that's my main emphasis. And it was both.
1: It was both.
0: So how good is that? How happy does that make me?
1: In fact, I believe one of these band members actually left in the early 90s to become a monk.
0: Wow.
1: Maybe. So
0: we got some interesting turns.
1: So we got some calming. We got some equanimity through and through when it comes to this act right here.
0: Oh, yeah. Hey, that's pretty darn cool. I wouldn't choose to be a monk. Personally, I like
1: Give me the perks. The perks of the cloth.
0: The porks of sitting down by yourself and
1: the winery, man. Come on, you're not thinking about the winery.
0: You have the Bible. You got your other monks.
1: It doesn't just have to be the Bible, though.
0: Then, all right, let's just drop the whole monk thing.
1: The Canterbury Toast, Shakespeare, all that stuff.
0: We're not talking about monks here. We're talking about metal, and I can't think of two things that really don't jive as much as those two. I'm sure there are others out there, but we're going to be talking about, I guess I kind of just contradicted myself, because we're moving on to a section that isn't necessarily metal.
1: Ooh,
0: yeah, this is going to be
1: ironic.
0: Pixies. Now, pixies, monks, I know they're all fantastical creatures, but we're changing tropes here a little bit. We're going to just play four Pixies songs, bridging their early career, their original career. Not that I got anything against a new one. And, hopefully you guys do enjoy it. It's a little different, but that's the foundation of Pixies.

0: Yes. And a little sneak peek of what's to come. We hope you guys did enjoy that section of, you guessed it, Pixies. Now, these guys are a rather big alternative band now. I would say they are definitely considered one of the forefathers of the movement. But back when they were, I guess, in their, you know, incipient stages, back when they were making this music, at least in this country, you know, America, they weren't really recognized.
1: They were like, from what I've heard, they were a kind of cool, semi-interested, like, novelty band, you know. It was kind of like, they're one of those bands where if you brought them up in like a part of your discussion, you kind of get like cool points, but they weren't necessarily a band that everyone was necessarily listening to and buying the music.
0: Being played on the radio. Yeah. They weren't that popular to the mainstream. Now, that was kind of a contrast in Europe, and we'll get to that a little bit more in a second. But first, let's just start with the first song that we played. That was Letter to Memphis.
1: Oh, yeah.
0: Which is off of their last album of their traditional, I guess you could say, outing. Trompe Le Monde, which I believe translates to Fooling the World or Fool the World in France. Pretty cool.
1: France.
0: And when this album came out in 91, the band was in an interesting place, tension-wise. I think it probably wasn't a whole lot surprising to the band when Black Francis let them know, I believe just the following year, that they were over. Yeah. I don't believe he even spoke it over with the rest of the band. He just either called them or sent them a fax.
1: And that was because Pixies, like many bands, had tensions.
0: Yeah.
1: Tensions kind of around leader complex. That's the downside of having a band with many great heads, is when you have many great heads, it's in the definition, they feel that they are head.
0: They feel like they are the best, and they deserve superiority, and that they're not necessarily going to take the time to hear everybody else out because they already know.
1: But like you said, at the very least, there should be a lot more cohesion between the band and its members.
0: Mm-hmm.
1: It sounds like with Pixies, Francis Black viewed himself as the head of the band, kind of because he invented it and he wrote most of the songs. But,
0: so,
1: you know, obviously there were other musicians in that band that also wrote music, and as you would see, after the breakup of the Pixies, many bands such as the Breeders and the list goes on would be formed.
0: Mm-hmm.
1: So there was a lot of tensions with the Pixies, especially as they would go on, which kind of led to their abrupt end, despite the fact that their music wasn't really suffering quality-wise. It seemed to kind of be in a consistent flow.
0: In fact, this album had been recorded not only in, I believe, LA, but also London and Paris, which is very interesting. It shows that the Pixies were on I guess you could say, a meteor of sorts. Definitely in Europe. They were very popular in Europe. You know, their albums were like hitting top of the charts, while in America by this point, they were still somewhere like floating in the middle. You know, not unpopular, but not really popular.
1: Yeah, and of course, after their breakup, they would actually burgeon significantly in popularity, and thus they would reunite in 2004, but that's
0: Until
1: a story
0: then,
1: for another time.
0: After that, we had, what was it, I Bleed?
1: Oh yeah, and that was from Doolittle
0: 89. A discordant song from a
1: slightly more coordinate album.
0: Slightly more coordinate album. It's still disjointed at times, still disturbed, but it is a beautiful release.
1: Mm-hmm.
0: Now, of course, Doolittle in 89 was, I would call the Pixies, maybe not quintessential, but when you think about that traditional Pixies sound, I felt like this is the album that you gravitate towards.
1: Yeah, it was kind of their breakthrough album. Once again, not really in America, but really in Europe, this album, you know, exploded in many different countries and regions. Much ado, this album is fantastic.
0: It really
1: and is. And it's like just how these songs, once they would retire, all these songs would catch on and they would just completely blow up.
0: Mm-hmm.
1: And I mean, it really is a nice collage of kind of their past works, you know, Surfer Rosa and Come On Pilgrim, which are a lot more raw, a lot more kind of like out there and unorthodox. This album slightly hones in whilst still maintaining the energy and erratic flow that the band has always encompassed.
0: Now, back in this point, tensions were still flaring because I believe during the tour of this album, Del and Francis, Del being the bassist, the original bassist, would get in arguments on stage. In one fact, I believe, or in one case, he threw a guitar at her, and in another case, she almost refused to play a show in general. So after this, they did take a quick little break before they got into their next album, which was Bossa Nova. Now, Bossa Nova is a different step from the previous sound. Not only the previous album, but the previous incarnation of the Pixies. It is a lot more melodic, I felt, and like straightforward, almost pop, catchy. It's just a very beautiful album. Mm-hmm. You know, you have a lot of songs here that follow a verse, chorus, verse template. You know, you can tell that probably a lot of, you know, traditional like major minor, you know, skills are implemented here, but the Pixies take their own unorthodox flair to it.
1: Yeah, and it's still a really fun album. It, for the longest time, it was my favorite from them, and in aspects, it still kind of is. And yeah, you know, it's like in a summer day like this, I mean, it's just perfect.
0: Oh, it's a great cruising album. The band did not have too much time to prepare for this album because sure, they were pretty darn busy by this point. So Francis kind of came into the studio and wrote a lot of the music there. And the band, of course, came with him. Now, I'm not trying to make this sound like it was just, you know, a Francis hierarchy. Obviously, you had four individual people here, and they were all doing their own things. They were all conveying their own messages. But the tensions in this band by this point were definitely reaching ahead. I'm not trying to make it sound like it was all bad either, of course. I'm sure there were many good things going on. But that's not what sells. So let's keep moving. And then that song by Bossa Nova, by the way, was Anna. After that, we played Break My Body. And that takes us all the way back to Surfer Rosa in 88, which was, I'm not going to say traditionally regarded as the Pixies' first album, because he did have Pilgrim before. But I feel like with fans, it's really when the Pixies become, you know, that staple band.
1: Yeah.
0: If that makes sense. And this was also produced by Steve Albini, who is a pretty huge deal in the 90s alternative scene. I believe he even did In Utero, which is pretty cool. But this is 5 years earlier, back when grunge as a whole, not saying that the Pixies are traditional grunge, but that entire movement, that entire scene, was still in the deep underground.
1: Yeah,
0: this was a few years before it reached
1: to emerge
0: mainstream. And that's why the Pixies are so amazing, because they were actually starting to reach success and commercial success, popularity, before the rest of their movement, before the rest of their peers caught up.
1: Like you said, you know, and that's why Pixies has always been so interesting to me, is they're autonomous to pretty much any other genre of music or any other band. I mean, they're just...
0: Well, yeah, you know, they exist within the movement, but they're completely their own unit.
1: Their own entity. So,
0: and it's just amazing that literally they end it, and some would argue, the peak, the prime of their movement.
1: Yeah, and like, their last album came out in 91 before the 21st century, and that was the same year Nevermind came out. So, very interesting stuff, but nevertheless, awesome band, and we hope you all enjoyed.
0: It does make sense that their music start to flourish after that, because, I mean, that would have been...
1: Yeah, that was the 90s.
0: It was the 90s. They made it, but posthumously, at least temporarily.
1: Ayo, I can see with that. So we hope y'all enjoyed that. Now you might be asking, but this is a metal show, so where's the metal? Here's the metal. First song we're going to be playing is Death and Glory from Frozen Soul. This is from their behemoth of a piece, Glacial Domination.
0: Mm-hmm.
1: So let's get this ball rolling.
0: Yes.

0: Boo! Hope you guys did enjoy that section of Party Down.
1: Party Down.
0: All right, so the first song was Death and Glory. There's going to be a lot of glory coming up, so don't tire of that word.
1: There's also going to be a lot of death.
0: And a lot of death, so... Yeah, let's just get going with it. It sounds like a good time. So, Death and Glory, that is Frozen Soul. And what, this is their album Glacial Domination?
1: Oh, yeah.
0: Is that the real name of this album?
1: That you are precisely correct. This is This album comes crushing to you with the weight of a thousand eons ago.
0: But it's also very refreshing. Just like a few ice cubes and a nice cup of
1: It's a bit of both,
0: lemonade.
1: You know? And yeah, just a really cool album, of course, produced by Matt Heffley of Trivium.
0: Wow.
1: And these Mad Air Texans, they really came in with this album, just put all their, I guess you could say, all their energy, just put all their soul, all their glacial domination into this. And it really shows. It's just an amazing album. And I gotta say, again, to see them play live a few years back.
0: Yeah, that was pretty cool. You gotta see a lot of cool bands. Check out your Metal Fest, people. They're like a conglomeration of chaotic heaven.
1: Yeah.
0: It's pretty fun. Then we had Gorefest. So these guys have been around for a hot minute, starting in, I believe, the Netherlands in the early 90s, if I'm correct. They made a few albums in the early to mid 90s that were kind of more like traditional Scandinavian death metal, as you heard.
1: Yeah.
0: And then they made a change. But before we get into that, let's just talk about the glory days. The Glorious Dead is the name of the song.
1: So you have Death and Glory, then the Glorious Dead.
0: Yeah.
1: I see what you meant.
0: This album, I believe, is false, and I think it came out back in 92. And it was a pretty big success in the region that it came out in for the genre that was, which is literally like the quote of the article I read, which is, I feel like that kind of, you know, devalues the entire thing. It's like, yeah, it was pretty popular where it came out and for the type of music they were making, so I guess it was okay. It's like, really? You're going to do that to them?
1: Pet peeves. But yeah, you know, just a really cool album, kind of taking that, I'd say, like carcass and like sound of kind of combining groove metal and death metal, but kind of with maybe some more harmonic melodic elements. And just kind of adds a very kind of jarring sound at times.
0: Yeah, it's a pretty cool sound. But they would change it. They would switch things up as the 90s progressed, as many bands did, when they went towards more of a straight up, I guess, rock and roll, and at times even almost poppy flair. Now, that's a very strange turn, a very abrupt turn for a hardcore death metal band to make. And, you know, I understand it definitely, you know, since they were, I believe they had toured with Carcass before. I don't know if they were close, but, you know, they obviously had inspiration from those guys. And this was around the time Carcass was changing their sound to a more commercial sound. So a lot of these other bands are like, well, if Carcass is doing it, and if they're actually getting some pretty, you know, good fanfare success from it, why don't we try it? It's probably going to be more successful than underground death metal anyways. But what most of the time ended up happening was they just ended up disgruntling their traditional fans and not really acquiring any new fans because, you know, what sensible pop listener is going to look at a band called Gorefest and go like, you know, that's the next one for me? It's not really going
1: to
0: happen.
1: Like you said, the no-sits kind of type of music you transform to.
0: Mm-hmm.
1: If you're transforming to, you know, alternative music or indie or bubblegum pop, well, then you might have a better chance. But if you're just kind of doing like a more grimy rock and roll version, the only difference is you kind of slow down the tempo. You know, it's like you're just going to kind of, if you're lucky, just pick up a different demented set of fans, you know?
0: Yeah, so it's not a, it's an interesting tour. It's one of the most interesting, in my opinion, subjects in the history of metal is just, you know, that strange and seemingly, you know, not right switch between hardcore genres and softer genres, you know, and it's, I don't know, it can be a explanation, a conversation of its own, honestly, but let's just keep on moving. Apocalyptic Dawn is what was next, and I believe that's Jungle Rot with their brand new album, Cruel Face of War.
1: Oh yeah, Jungle Rot has always been just kind of what I would personally say like the Slayer of death metal.
0: Yeah,
1: they basically just make an album like every few years, and every album's about war and bloodshed, and you can expect it to just be a really fun, good listen. And
0: at times a little immature, but for the most part, just a fun time. You know, you don't have to take it too seriously. I mean, after all, if you were taking what Jungle Rot and Slayer sings about too seriously, you'd probably be having a heart attack midway through the song. But luckily, you don't have to, because it's most
1: sounds
0: of the
1: like
0: time,
1: you're justifying.
0: I'm taking a objective approach. Now, right, these guys are also pretty cool because they're from Wisconsin, Kenosha, just a few cities down from here. So
1: I went in Kenosha.
0: Support your local band.
1: Place is weird.
0: It's a weird place. I didn't necessarily care for it, but that does not shine on the band at all. Yeah. We can keep those two things separate. And cool, we got to see these guys at Metal Fest. I believe the Force Milwaukee Metal Fest when it came back. And just a cool experience overall. Check them out if you like your Slayers of death metal.
1: Yeah, I think it's very apt that Jungle Rot came from Kenosha.
0: Yeah, the most unjungle place in the world. Because, I mean, you look at pictures of Jungle Rot, like the disease, it's really disgusting.
1: Yeah,
0: I mean, like those, then. Just like those skin, flesh diseases are...
1: Yeah, that's permanently left me from ever living in any extremely humid climate.
0: Yeah, it
1: just
0: kind of just
1: bars the 0.1% possibility. I don't want to gamble.
0: Sure jungles are lovely places, but I mean, what happens if you come down with a serious case of jungle rot? I don't want to find out. I'm sure the doctors there, they don't want to find out. They don't like dealing with that. So how about we spear everybody and just do our thing here.
1: All right.
0: Then after that, we had Encased in Concrete. That is a gross, surprisingly gross name for how sterile it is. And that is Cannibal Corpse Torturer 2012. Yeah. What more do you say about that? You just fell the grind and hope that it doesn't come for you next.
1: You're making the Concrete sound like a menace. But yeah, you know, as a whole, Cannibal Corpse is a really cool band. We don't really need to talk about them because they're Cannibal Corpse. They're like the quintessential.
0: We were just talking about Orban Jungle, band. Huh?
1: Ayo. But yeah, you know, as a whole, just an awesome band and a consistent one at that. You know,
0: I guess we were saying like Jungle Rot's kind of like the Slayer of death metal. I mean, Cannibal Corpse is also.
1: There's a lot of Slayers here. Of death metal.
0: You know, they're just very extreme, very grotesque, very vulgar and gruesome and gory. But for the most sense, it's not, you know, it's in a more almost like light and fun manner.
1: It's odd. Yeah. It is an instant.
0: It is an instant. Yeah. It really depends on, I guess, the interpretation of the listener.
1: Exactly.
0: But another interesting fact with this album is that it was the first album in a few that actually had a openly disgusting album cover. Because Cannibal Corpse have always been, bless you.
1: God, that piece of spring fever. It came late for me, man.
0: Man. God, those histamines working.
1: Lucky.
0: That's all right. It's their job. But Cannibal Corpse has always had a very estranged relationship with the public when it came to their album covers. Some people love them. Some people absolutely despise them and, you know, didn't want their kids seeing them.
1: Yeah, those
0: them.
1: Album
0: and,
1: covers know, will kind of do that to you.
0: It's not necessarily a, you know, unreasonable argument. You know, I feel like a lot of metalheads, they take that approach of anybody who's against us is wrong. Definitely when it's like, you know, the Bible thumpers and all their anti-metal sentiments and, you know, it's all satanic.
1: And I mostly agree.
0: I mostly agree, but there are some points where, I mean, keep in mind, you know, they're people too, and they do raise some good points. And I mean, imagine, you know, if you had your kids and you're walking through the store or whatever trying to find out, you know, your Britney Spears album, and then you saw a Cannibal Corpse, you know, would you really want your kids seeing that? So I'm not defending them, I'm just saying that their album covers are pretty darn disgusting sometimes, let's be honest. And this was the first one in a while that had a really gross cover. Now, personally, I don't mind it, because why should I? But, yeah, you know, I don't know. Let us know your thoughts. Are you pro Cannibal Corpse albums, against it? Probably, I mean, most people here are pro because it's a metal show. But
1: I'm looking at the album cover. I'm not seeing anything.
0: Oh, yeah, that's because they actually designed a little, like, I believe, flap that would cover the really gross part. And then when you bought the album, you could take the flap off and see the really gross
1: part.
0: So
1: I got to buy the album and see the gross
0: part. Yeah, I mean, it works. I think they really struck something there, though. They're not going to get anybody angry about it. But if you want to see the gross stuff, you got to pay up. You got to pony up. You can't just be, you know, saying you're a Cannibal Corpse fan, but then not, you know.
1: So you're saying everyone wins except the album cover.
0: No, the album cover wins too. I don't know. Let's just move on from this entire escapade, this fiasco that we created for ourselves. So Tearing Your Life Away is what we're playing next, and then the band is Guilt Trip.
1: Oh, yeah. So
0: I'm feeling a little guilty now.
1: Feel guilty, you are correct. Mm-hmm. We're going to play some hardcore and other stuff similar to it. We hope y'all enjoy. We'll be back.

0: That's an awesome show. But first, we got to get the essentials out of the way. We are WXRWLP Milwaukee. 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This reverberation is now over, and the show is Living Target, the Metro Revival. Anything else? I think not.
1: The only FM.
0: Oh, yes. That too. And what else do you say besides what we got to say?
1: It's roast course.
0: Let's just... It's not that.
1: It is not.
0: False information. Beware of false prophets. Anyways.
1: Put me in the spot.
0: Tearing your life away. Not yours. I'm not going to keep on going into that. This is Guilt Trip, which is a pretty cool hardcore band. Why don't you tell us a little bit more about them?
1: Well, there isn't really a whole lot to say. And I don't mean that in an insult. I mean that because they are a relatively new act. Guilt Trip being these UK blokes. Just got around really recently, I believe in 2015, and has really released three albums since. Yeah, each one kind of building their sound and their overall consensus and fan base as well. This one, of course, being, I believe, don't quote me on it, but their second album, which I believe was Severance.
0: Severance.
1: Yeah. And yeah, so a really cool album. I believe this one actually got them into more like mainstream popularity, at least from the hardcore scene. And their third album that would be released after this would be their first under a major label. So it seems that they're a band on the grow. You know, just really discovered them like a few days ago, and I like what I hear.
0: You know, we'll check up on them again in the future, because you do have those periods for bands where it's like, you know, they're still making a name for themselves. They're still rising through the ranks. And, you know, besides that, you know, the music's great, but just kind of let them do their thing. And then maybe in like another 10 years, there'll be a lot of juicy information about it, you know.
1: Well, yeah. Yeah, you know.
0: And I'm not saying that to defend ourselves, because we're doing a great job.
1: But no, I know what you mean. It's like, you know, there are bands kind of in their incipient phases.
0: Yeah, you know,
1: and it's cool seeing that, you know, a band getting off the ground. You know, every band, every artist, everything has started somewhere. And it's always cool seeing firsthand those foundations.
0: Just the beginning, the humble beginnings. After that, we had Alone in a Room. Very humble. Alone.
1: Very humble. Not so relatable.
0: Really, it is Alone in a Room.
1: Well, relatable for some, not for me.
0: So this is Code Orange. I believe their first album to come out that was not under the moniker Code Orange Kids, which is far inferior to Code Orange.
1: Code Orange Kids. I always start getting a little weird.
0: As they start growing up. They're not kids anymore.
1: You know,
0: they precluded that entire sticky situation.
1: That matzo ball, they just...
0: They changed their name just to Code Orange. I should say truncated their name. I feel like that was a really good decision. But enough of that. This album came out in 2014, and I believe it was a pretty big success when it came out for the band. They would even tour a bit with Killswitch Engaged after this album came out. So pretty cool stuff. I'm King was described by the band as, I guess, you know, still very heavy, but kind of blending in some more unorthodox parts at times. You know, really, I guess, putting themselves into the music a bit more.
1: And that's why I see with their releases, really maybe except until 2023 when they would kind of switch it with
0: Change.
1: Dave Above, kind of get more grungy with an alternative. But there was like every album they would make would be hardcore, but each one would be more and more, they would infringe it with kind of chaotic kind of techno sounds and instances and bouts. And each one would get more and more, I guess you could say, like a collective of both of those sounds.
0: Mm-hmm.
1: But this one is definitely their most hardcore, this is definitely their most raw, but definitely their most metal.
0: Yeah.
1: Like if you like Code Orange, but maybe you don't necessarily like the Sporatics, I'd say this is your album.
0: Sweet. So after that, we had the Gnarly Core Class, and this is by the Barbarians of California, a new band by a not-so-new face. Aaron Bruno, I believe, has been a hardcore singer, but just a vocalist in general, for decades now. Started a hardcore from the roots Californian band, Barbarians California, I believe only a few years ago. These guys are actually brand spanking new.
1: Yeah, and
0: we're talking about 2-3 years.
1: I gotta say, it's really cool listening to their music because it's just very fun. It's very wild. It's really weird.
0: It's by people who have been around the block and they've had a lot of experience and they've played a lot of different music. And now they're just having fun with it as a collective whole and
1: bringing
0: it all together.
1: They're just loosey-goosey with it. And you know, I like that.
0: I do. You know, it has that loose California vibe too. So, yeah, just a good time in general. I'm excited to see where these guys go because, they got off on a a jump, if that makes sense. When they started their band, you know, they're already established musicians, so they're not having to go through that period that most bands do when they just start, of pretty much finding themselves and having others find them, and which can last years, decades. You know, they're already in the scene, and yeah, I mean,
1: they already have connections. They already know the ground. It's like, yeah,
0: exactly. So. They're already comfortable and familiar with it. So it's a pretty cool, honestly, just a pretty cool act in general. I like the entire scene. So moving on, after that, we had Maximum the Hormone. Many people thought it was a sexually arousing energy drink. It's actually a really cool and sensual metal band. So
1: I'm not
0: pulling out on that.
1: I'm not going to touch that.
0: This is from their 2013 album, Yahoo Fukushu.
1: I believe Yoshu Fukushu.
0: Yeah.
1: Don't quote me on
0: that. SH.
1: And this is, yeah.
0: No, I believe this is their first album in like 6 years, too. But
1: well, yeah, they had a few hiatuses actually between this and 2007.
0: But just a really cool band. I love Japanese metal. I've always have. But Maximum the Hormone is, they're eclectic, they're spasmodic, they're strange, but they're great. And at the core, they're just an awesome band.
1: Like you said, and they're just a really fun band. And it's like, that's for me, that's the key. That's the core. For best, the best music is not only music that's written well and sounds good, but music that also just evokes, you know, a good feel.
0: Yeah, you
1: know?
0: And you have a lot of bands that kind of put being weird and different over quality, either out of choice or necessity. But with Maximum the Hormone, the weird, the random, the strange, it comes with the quality. And it's the best of both worlds. The song that we played was, I'm not even going to try to pronounce, but its American name is Ode to the Beautiful People. So I'm guessing it has something to do with that. And, I mean, yeah, these guys are just fantastic. I would love to see them live sometime. A cool fun fact about them is one of the main guys actually wears, I believe they call them, what, like toilet sandals? Mm-hmm. And what they are in Japanese culture are, when you go to the bathroom, you actually have to put on these flip-flops to go into the bathroom, and then you have to take them off when you leave the bathroom. And one of the members of the band just disregards that blatantly and wears them on stage when performing. So they, I believe they actually made their own, like, Maximum the Hormone toilet sandals for this release, which is pretty cool.
1: That is gross.
0: Sometime around this release. It is pretty gross. I mean, those guys get spongy, they get moist, and they just start absorbing all of these gross.
1: I feel like you're putting too much attention into the toilet.
0: I probably am, so we'll just keep moving. But yeah, if you ever go to Japan and you take your toilet sandals into the living room, you got a big problem. And what can you say now? You hoard it from me. You can't say you were ignorant.
1: You can't renege on that. Yeah.
0: Exactly. So, Three Teeth is what we're playing next. Drift is the name of the song, and I think it's pretty awesome. So, let's just get into it.

say the world was coming to an end. Well, it was by our own hand. Turned out the world kept turning. Only we ended. All the evidence was there. The punishment of faith. Creating animosity between our brethren. The dissolution from

0: check it. Hope you guys did enjoy those songs that we just played. Now let's talk about them.
1: Oh,
0: first up was Three Teeth, and that song was Drift.
1: Yeah, so Drift, of course, was the last single for the, most recent release from them, being NDEX.
0: NDEX.
1: Oh, yeah. A good thing they did with this album is basically for, I believe, like 5 months before they did, they would just release a single per month. Sounds like they had a lot of fun with this release. You know, Three Teeth just, it seemed like a very, I guess, what's a good word for it?
0: Free.
1: I guess free is a good word.
0: Liberated.
1: Yeah, you know, they just kind of started, it sounds like, kind of after a house party that one of the founding members had. They just kind of got talking with some people, came to a general consensus of a cool, you know, ornate, oh-so-original sound. And then they just kind of went for it. They needed a guitarist, and a friend recommended one, and then they just kind of started making music.
0: And, I mean, what music they start making, too,
1: exactly,
0: is just extraordinary. Definitely after you know, their first few releases are great, but in my opinion, when you get down to Shut Down, EXE, it is hell breaks
1: loose. Well, yeah, I believe the founding member, one of the main members of this band, wasn't even, like, you know, a musician necessarily as much as they were someone who worked with visual effects.
0: Oh, yeah, and you can see, you can,
1: you know, yeah,
0: you can not only see it, but you can hear it. That Three Teeth prides themselves on a experimental and rural dividing, or I should say rural shattering production. And I mean, you listen to your music and it fully envelops you. Every song is its own little world, its own little gem.
1: Yeah.
0: And I mean, that's the amazing thing with, you know, not only modern music, but bands like Three Teeth who truly utilize modernity to their favor, is that they literally create a sound which doesn't exist anywhere else.
1: Nah, this is there. They keep
0: it. And in a sense, could not have existed in a time more primitive than the technology
1: we have
0: now.
1: Well, that's the biggest thing, is, you know, at the end of the day, music at the end of the day comes from the soul.
0: Yeah.
1: But there are some things, there are some technologies that are needed to really, I guess, pursue what goes on in your head, your machinations.
0: To truly have them realized.
1: Yeah, like you said, you know, Three Teeth would need to be out in this time. Three Teeth couldn't necessarily be out in the 80s because it'd be a bit like Kraftwerk. And don't get me wrong, Kraftwerk is an awesome band. But, you know, it's very different energies, very different sounds.
0: Yeah, it's all good. But let's just move on. That was Three Teeth. We hope you guys did enjoy. After that, we had Permanent. Or Permanence. Whatever. That's Static X from Machine. I believe their 2001 album.
1: Yeah, it was their second after Wisconsin Death Trip. And mainly written during the touring of it. Because with Static X during, I believe, this the first album of theirs, they basically toured, like, in 1 year, 300 shows, which basically means, like, 300 days out, 365.
0: Which basically means were dead by the end of it.
1: Yeah, they were constantly touring, and you know, Wayne Stack said that during the touring that he basically took it extremely seriously. He wasn't really necessarily having fun with it as much as he was just doing it.
0: Mm-hmm.
1: And whenever he had free time, he'd basically just write music for the next album. This actually caused, I guess you could say, some disgruntled feelings with the rest of the band because they weren't contributing
0: they
1: to the
0: excluded.
1: Next album. It was just basically him, which would actually lead to a member leaving. But with Machine, it was basically just primarily written by Wayne Static during the touring for their first album, and it would actually do quite well as well.
0: Honestly, you know, Wayne Static was a beast. And, I mean, the fact that, yeah, I had heard about, you know, their really stringent touring I guess, you know, conditions earlier in the band, you know, earlier in their history. But that's how you make it sometimes. There's a few ways that you can traditionally make it big when it comes to, you know, being in a band. I'm not going to list them out. Hell, you know, I'm not too experienced on it myself. But one of them is just putting your nose to the grindstone and just being, approaching it like a business. You know, you look at people like Fred Durst, for instance. You know, there's no reason why Limp Bizkit should be as popular as it is, except for the fact that Fred Durst is a damn good businessman. You know, that makes up for a lot. Wayne Static, it might not have been fun touring all that time. It obviously wasn't. But Static X, by the end of the 90s, early 2000s, was one of the largest metal industrial bands of the time. So, obviously, they were doing something right.
1: Yeah. And, you know, just a really cool band, once again. Hats off.
2: And then finally, we had the industrialist from Fear Factory. And this was from, I guess, re-industrialized, basically their comeback album. Not necessarily a comeback from any dearth of popularity as much as morality.
0: Mm-hmm. Maybe in Intorno.
2: The band had gone through a lot of Intorno, I guess you could say, arguments and
0: crisis
2: and rearrangements, including a lead vocalist actually leaving the band due to a lot of arguments and other stuff. And so they would start a pursuit for a new vocalist. They would eventually find one, and they would release this album. And,
0: yeah, 2012, yeah, right?
2: I believe this came out in 2023.
0: Well, actually, they redid it.
2: Yeah, they redid it, of course. Yeah, but the original
0: is a redone with the newer singer, too, right?
2: Because yeah.
0: I believe they brought in a new guy. We actually saw him again at Metal Fest a few years ago. It's pretty cool. But this one came out originally in 2012.
2: Yeah.
0: And the song we played was The Industrialist, which is literally the namesake of the album.
2: Yeah, like you said, you know, this was kind of their way of, I guess, reintroducing their sound. You know, remaking an album that they already did, but with a new lineup and with a new flow.
0: Mm-hmm.
2: And just kind of getting fans, I guess, prepared.
0: And I have to say, you know, I dig it because I've always wanted to really like Fear Factory, and this is just a poor snow note, but their traditional sound of kind of blending the really harsh, sterile, mechanic, you know, metal with almost this really, like, soulful, harmonious, like, you know, from the diaphragm, you know, singing, almost like reminiscent of, I felt like, Peter Still sometimes. I've never really caught on to it, so I feel like when they just go all in out, you know, in either direction, in this case heavy, I'm a big fan.
2: Yeah,
0: so,
2: totally.
0: Yeah, totally. And then moving on to our next section, we are going to be playing some pretty cool stuff. It's going to jive, but it is a little different. This is Say Never Look Back by Children of Bodom. We hope you guys do enjoy.

0: did it.
1: Why'd you do it?
2: Why'd you do it?
1: You didn't like it. Why'd you do it?
3: No!
1: Why'd you do it?
3: No!
1: Why'd you do it?
3: No!
4: Yeah, that's right. That one's
3: dream.
4: That one's the song. That was
3: nice. So, say, never look back. Say. That's Children of Bodom. From Hexed. They're from Hexed. I hate when I make mistakes like that.
4: You can't take those mistakes personally.
3: You got to take it with stride, right?
4: Well, I was going to say that you can't. It's irreparable. You can't take back those
3: mistakes.
4: You can't
3: take it back.
4: Mistakes like fractures.
3: It happened, and I have to live with that. All right. Good. So, Hexed, 2019. Children of Bodom's last album, which is, you know, interesting thinking. For one thing, it's pretty recent. You know, 2019 wasn't that long ago. Children of Bodom would break up after its release for a variety of reasons. I believe many of the band members had started growing, maybe disaffected with the direction they were going in and wanted to separate from Alexei. So they did, in a disagreement. Alexei, the band members who left, didn't want him to keep on using the same name, so he created, I believe, Bodom After Midnight, right? Or
4: yeah.
3: As their new band, which would be Alexei and one other member of the Children of Bodom. Though sadly, Alexei would pass away later that year, only leaving behind an EP with his new band. And Children of Bodom has been in a strange place ever since, because I can tell that a lot of the band members, they kind of want to continue now doing Children of Bodom.
4: But it's kind of that.
3: But they don't want to appear insensitive.
4: It's kind of taboo.
3: Yeah.
4: You know? It's hard to do that. Some bands have the aforementioned Static X did that when Wayne Static sadly passed away in 2014. They would reemerge in the early 2020s with some new albums and a new quote-unquote Wayne Static who keeps his face covered, basically in this odd
3: Amish, I guess.
4: I guess trying to make a mid ground, you know. But like you said, at the same time, it's very hard because many people would argue that person was not only the face of the band, but they were kind of the main drive of the band. They were writing most of the music. They added most of the character, most of the flair. That's not always the case with the front man, but in these two bands, it seems to be. So it is hard to try rearrange the pieces and kind of call yourself that band despite maybe missing the most important piece.
3: Exactly. No, can you really call yourself Children of Bodom without Alexei? Now, that's something for the band to converse with, because either way, it's their band. They can do what they want to. But, you know, it's sad that he's gone, because he was such a talented musician. And, you know, it's so sad that oftentimes those who are so talented and so gifted can't see it for themselves, or, you know, that darkness which surrounds them, they just can't see a way through it. They just can't see a way past it. You know, they say it's the bane of the artist for a reason, but, you know, I don't know. Let's move on. It's kind of a sad subject. So rest in peace, and yeah, Children of Bodom. We'll see where it goes. Then we had Megadeth, another band that has ended. We'll see. As of late,
4: but on
3: more benign reasons.
4: More amicable terms.
3: Yeah.
4: You know, I hope they end it. I really do.
3: I don't know. We'll see. Dave Mustaine, I think he's a fellow who keeps to his word. But regardless, I thought I knew it all the way back in 94 with Youth in Asia, which is an absolutely stunning album, not only in its place in musical history, but just on its own.
4: It's just flow. You know, we have Megadeth in the show all the time because they are truly one of my favorite bands. And the reason why they're one of my favorite bands is they just go through oscopes and osonicscapes of metal. You know, in the 90s, I guess, especially prominent with that mindset, because through Countdown to Extinction, through Risk, they basically just made a different shade of metal for each release, one that has not really been recreated.
3: Exactly. It was all Megadeth. In its core, it was all Megadeth. But everything else was stripped away and re-implemented.
4: Whereas most strives for trying to be more popular and more accessible feel forced, because they are. With the band that we're about to play next, that's a prominent example of. With Megadeth, for the most part, it didn't necessarily feel forced. It almost felt organic, despite the fact that you could obviously tell they were doing it for some ulterior means as well.
3: Yes. I mean, you think about the position that Megadeth was in. They were literally one of the only thrash bands who had survived whole in the change that was the 90s, in the early 90s. Metallica was soaring like an eagle, but besides them, pretty much every other band was suffering to some degree or less. I mean, even popular bands like Slayer and Anthrax were not getting by too easy. So when you really inspect Megadeth at this time, they were doing something which was kind of unheard of. They were actually being successful, making a new name for themselves in a time where pretty much all of their peers, all of their contemporaries were falling, you know, by the dozens.
4: And whereas they would kind of begin to slow by the end of the 90s, especially with Risk, which some people would hold as detrimental, other people would hold as just, I don't know, alternative. For the most part, they had kept their stride in the 90s. Mm-hmm. And it's really because of music like, and albums like Euthanasia. Mm-hmm. Music that's not only a bit more accessible and a bit more appealing to, I guess, more masses, but also extremely good music, still extremely well written, and you can tell mm-hmm. still coming, you know, from the soul.
3: With Euthanasia, they were able to keep their old fans happy and bring in a lot of new fans, something that a lot of bands could not juggle. So, really, Megadeth, one of the best, and if you want proof, there it is. Moving on to Breaking the Silence. That was Kriegsreich, Operation Mindcrime, 1988, a concept story, one of the first influential concept story albums, I feel. I mean, you had The Wall, you had other ones, but I feel like when it came down to metal especially, Operation Mindcrime was a revolution of sorts. You know, it really did get the ball rolling more. Now, the interesting thing with this album is that Kriegsreich before this were, you know, they were Kriegsreich. I don't really know any ways to put it. But with this album, they did kind of undergo a transformation into almost a new entity. I feel like they were a lot more refined. They were a lot more focused with this release.
4: Yeah, their albums before this were almost so, I guess you could say, uncordant that you could almost...
3: Uncoordinated?
4: Yeah, uncoordinated, that's it. You could almost ascribe them to more modern metal.
3: Mm-hmm. It was very interesting, a very interesting turn with this album. It was also a success. Yes! When it came out, a few of their singles really getting a lot of traction on the radio, bringing Kriegsreich to a more common house name, I guess you could say. And especially with their next album, which would be Empire, taking Revolution to a new stage, it would be huge. But real quick, let's just talk a little bit more about this album. So the story is in-depth, I'll say the least. You know, it is very intriguing. I would just recommend checking it out on your own. But it sounds like Jeff Tate, who was the one who initially came up with it, actually had to push the rest of the band to go along with it, with him. Which is strange because you look at the end product and it's so cohesive and it's so just amazing. You would think, you know, this was something that the band was just revving to get going. But it sounds like Jeff Tate really had to pursue his other band members to get
4: most
3: going.
4: Most ideas when you... aren't most ideas when you don't see them for the full picture that they are, because they're in someone's head, and mm-hmm. the hardest thing is, you know, transcribing it from your head to physical media. If anything, it would probably sound goofy. So yeah. I can understand that a bunch of people going, like, you know, a concept story about government agency and this and that's kind of, you know, cheesy.
3: Yeah, but it was actually based on some real events of his life. I guess he knew some people from something that was called the Quebec Separatist Movement, which I don't know who they were, but it sounds like they were possibly a terrorist organization who grew close to him. I'm Jeff Tate, I'm not saying he was a terrorist, I'm just saying he knew some people. And just absorbing, I guess, that disillusioned, disaffected, usually, like, you know, youthful energy of not knowing what's right, not knowing what's wrong, and just being all mixed up and confused and angry and having some sinister force harness that and use it for its
4: own means.
3: And that really is a lot more common than you may think initially. You know, you listen to albums like Operation Mindcrime, or you read a lot of these dystopian novels, and you're like, sure, yeah, whatever. You know, maybe for some people, maybe North Korea. But when you just open your eyes and look around, it's pretty much everywhere to certain degrees.
4: Yeah, it's not, I mean, it's not so blatant that's literally clocking you over the head, but
3: no,
4: it exists.
3: People being used, people being manipulated, people being brainwashed. It's kind of a daily thing in the civilization, but, you know.
4: Varying degrees.
3: I don't want to go off onto a tangent, so we'll leave it at that. We hope you guys did enjoy this metal show. It has been our honor to play these songs for you guys, and it's our honor that you listen to us. And we Hope you guys have a great day. Check us out on Living Target, Mel Revival, for RiverRustRadio.com, SoundCloud. Play Saturday nights, 9 to 11 p.m. So, yeah.
4: All that good stuff.
3: All that good stuff.
4: Yeah, we're closing with a classic. This is Korea. At which Korea? You decide. This is from Deftones, and they're just magna opus white pony.
3: Oh, yeah.
4: So, yeah, we got a really busy day coming up for us, so we hope y'all enjoy us and give us the energy we need, because Deftones, after all, they're the energy.
3: Bestower. Yeah, this radio show is almost like a break sometimes.
4: Yeah, I know it is. But it's just, yeah.
3: All right, so we love you guys. Love you lots, and...
4: Have a great one.
3: Have a great one.

0: Hope you guys did enjoy that show. I don't necessarily have a clock with me. I kind of do, so I'm just speaking right now. 20 seconds, all right. Something to say, something so moving, so impactful that I can say in these 15 seconds I've got going, something that can truly make a change, truly make things better. How many more seconds do I have?
1: None.
0: Okay, bye. Have a good one.
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4: Insert laughter.

Well, okay, welcome back to La Java. I'm your host, the Zen Rebel. And we started off today's program with the great Bob Marley and his fabulous Wailers. The song is called Zimbabwe. And we are not going to play reggae music today, but instead we're going to dive into the music from this wonderful country of Zimbabwe, whose name means House of Stone. And it takes its name from the ancient city of Great Zimbabwe, one of Africa's most extraordinary treasures and a symbol of the country's rich cultural heritage. So we are going to listen to next one of my favorite musicians, the great Thomas Mapfumo, and the name of this song is called Hawa Hawa.

All right, so we just listened to Ja Preza, and the name of his song was Zamuzana. Before that, we heard Love More Mejevana, and the name of his song was Chitima. Before that, we heard the DJ, Night Freak, who played a live set in Bulawayo in 2025. Before Night Freak, we heard Oliver Mtukudzi, and the name of his song was, oh my lord, here we go. It was Mutserendende. And we started off this long set with Thomas Mapfumo and the Blacks Unlimited, Hawa Hawa. So you're listening to La Java. I'm your host, the Zen Rebel. You can always contact me at lajavashow@gmail.com if you would like to give some suggestions. So, that said, let's continue. We're going to listen to Thorne Miller, and this is called House of Dreams.

Well, unfortunately, we're getting very close to the end of our show. In the background, we are listening to Thorne Miller's remix of Ben Wersholad's Means Are the End. And before Thorne Miller's remix, we heard Nazibo Mutudze, and the name was Zarui. And before that, we heard Stella Rumbizei, and the name of the song that we heard was Chiweshe Wa Wa Zekuru. And we started off this set with Thorne Miller again and his House of Dreams. Well, I hope you've enjoyed the music from Zimbabwe today. I hope as well you're joining next week for another edition of La Java. Until then, I hope you all have a wonderful week. Ciao, mes amis.

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2: What would I try if I was safe always? How I feel right now is okay. Do something every day that scares me, cause these feelings are temporary. Face the pain, feel the love, was so closed off. Now I wanna build some stuff. It takes a village or maybe a

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This is, I think, the first or second. This is the second official. Sorry. I'm behind the times here. I was going to say, is the first one of the summer? I was like, no, I think we did last week. I think it was technically summer. Yes. Bad with calendars, bad with math. Poor student. That's me. If you're buckled up for this experience for the next 3 hours, I salute you. Thank you for listening. Here at River West Radio, this is the place where we throw CD cases around. And we play Nine Inch Nails at 9 o'clock because it's a thing that we've just always kind of done.

Hey. That was Rivers of Nile right there doing Evidence off of their self-titled release from last year. Before that, De Kreutzen with Downtime off of Cement. The Women gave you the riff off of the Laughing demos. I don't know if I'm going to be playing too many cassettes. That was really quiet. I don't know if that was just a one-time thing or what. We'll figure it out. So we'll give it another shot in this next half hour. Corrosion of Conformity, Broken Man. Before that, Danzig, Dirty Black Summer. And As Alive As You Need Me to Be by Nine Inch Nails kicked us off. 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You'll find a lot of great talking shows, podcasts, and the like that you can get into. You can get the kind of a sense of the show if you are just tuning in for the first time and you want to start listening to something on the regular. Just kind of check out the website and eventually you'll figure out when the show you like is airing. We always do it here live 9 a.m. to noon on Mondays because that is when I am most available. And a three-hour block is something you have to be willing to just commit to. Don't know why I decided to do this, but it is the thing that I wanted to do when I started the show. So there you go. It's just about time for me to play another song, I think. The debate is, do I go old school, classic, or do I do something a little bit more off the beaten path? I think I'll start with the classic and then we'll move into the off the beaten path song. So this is an oldie but a goodie. You'll be very familiar

There you have it, Hatebreed, with their song Perseverance off of that very same titled release. Gonna have to miss them this year. Something else is happening that night that's going to be very important to me. Deftones before that with Bored. Lost Tribes of the Moon preceded that with Revenant off of their first release, their self-titled. Am I getting this right? Is it Julie Brandenburg on that one? Or... oh no, the CD case is on, and I tried to talk about it without knowing what I'm talking about. This is what you do. The who

Radio.com, but we also have all of the shows cut up into podcasts. If you listened to last week's show, I had a guest on. It was Wax Cherubs, and they had a show on Saturday night. If you made it out to that, good. If not, you're kind of doing what I did. I wasn't able to make it. I'm helping my mom move into a new apartment. It's very, very much difficult because there's a lot of stairs at her old place. Ugh. But there's all kinds of shows coming up, too, so we'll just hopefully over the course of this show, I'll have you have some information for some other things that are happening in case you wanted to go or need something to do. It's getting into the second hour of the program, and I have to shake things up a little bit.

0: to your grave.
1: All right, you've reached the halfway point of the show with me. Congratulations, you win more music. The tracks, though, that you just heard, we started off with The Cars, Shake It Up. Then we did Deerhoof, Sealed with a Kiss, off of Apple O. Boom Boom Satellites with Scattered Monkey, off of Out Loud. Followed by the Brian Jonestown Massacre, Let's Pretend It's Summer, although we don't really have to pretend today. Dire Straits, Walk of Life. Homesick, James Williamson, Gotta Move. Followed that up with Billy Boy Arnold with Billy Boy's Blues. And then Sunnyland Slim closed us out with The Devil Is a Busy Man. Kind of a little blues block at the end of the set. That's pretty fun. I'd do that more often. I would. Just got to get my S together. You're listening to me, Keechy the Brewmeister, here on River West Radio, streaming live on riverwestradio.com. Your source for information about how to support the station. Also, a good place to go if you want to learn about podcasts and other shows that take place on this airwave. 104.1 LPFM, WXRW, Milwaukee. Okay, coming up, I am going to be exploring this thing a little bit. I played something off of this, maybe a few weeks ago. And I'm familiar with the Kingston Trio, and this is live at Crazy Horse. But here's the catch. The track listings have timestamps on them that do not match the CD as it's displaying. So that leads me to believe there's some jibber-jabber, some introductions, and perhaps long extended applause breaks that they've chosen to keep on the track, and that they've probably put the length of the song on here, but not the actual, they haven't cut it down. That's what I'm thinking it is, because it is a live CD. Why they did that, I do not know. But we'll see what happens when I play Worried Man Blues, since we've just done a blues break. And I think that's what goes down on this. But the problem that I have is the only other track that I have played off of here is Jocko the Sad Circus Clown. I know there was some talk on that one, but it was still listed at what I think is the correct length of the track. So, yeah, it's the CD. It's the right disc and everything. But as far as I can tell, it is very strangely labeled. That's all. Let's go Worried Man Blues. Let's see how it goes. After that, we'll have another miracle.
2: We started this group singing calypso music right out of college, and we went over to what we called folk-oriented material. And then we made our first album in 58, and it was part folk-oriented material, some sea chanties and some calypso. And a couple of disc jockeys in Salt Lake City picked up on one of the songs on the album and plugged it as a single. It's a song called Tom Dooley. In a couple of weeks, a fellow from Capitol Records came to us with a box full of money. And he said, "Here, you're folk singers." And we said, "You bet your ass we are. We got no problem with that." You know? Now, this might be amusing to you. We got two Grammys in our life. The first one was for the first year of the Grammys, given in 1959 for 58. And they had just called us folk singers, and they didn't have a folk singing category. So they gave us a Grammy for Best Country and Western Presentation. And the next year, we got a Grammy for Best Folk Performance for the same song. Whoopee. You can't imagine how strange that was to us. One minute you're playing in a club in Reno, the next minute you're in a ticker tape parade in Salt Lake City.
3: And the next minute, you're in a palimony suit in Iowa. Just remember, the closer we get to November 3rd, if God had wanted us to vote, he would have given us candidates.
4: Thank you all for being here. Been a great audience.

I was right. Going all the way back to the very beginning of this past half hour, the Kingston Trio, it was indeed a song that started with a lot of talk. But you know, folk singers have stories they got to tell. And we are a home for marginalized and alternative voices. So not going to fast forward through that. Kingston Trio, Worried Man Blues, started us off live at the Crazy Horse. We followed that up with Steve and Seagull's Perfect Strangers, quite the cover, off of Another Miracle. Lil Rev with Keep My Skillet Good and Greasy off of Claw and Hammer. Big Richard gave you Back Porch Dove off of Girl Dinner. And then Lil Rev came back backing up Larry Penn in the mist of Colorado's Mountain Railroads from Around the Campfire. Danny B gave you Downwater off of Chicken Man is

thing you need me to know, you need other people to know about, I do my best to tell everybody else. Otherwise, I got to look at the local stuff on my FB, and that's like, you never know what you're going to get there. I guess there's a jazz night going on at Maxie's today, because today's Monday, remember. See, and that's the thing. It also jumps way ahead sometimes. You got to go to this week. Buju Banton, Stephen Marley playing Summerfest this Friday. What else we got? Cigarette Break at Indaba Nights this Wednesday. I don't know who some of these folks are, man. Like, I'm not trying to be like whatever, but, you know, I'm also like, whatever. The Goonies. The feature on Beecher this Wednesday in West Dallas. So, go, like, see a big movie. Old school. And speaking of old school, there's a Friday night retro dance party. DJ Paul's going to be hosting that on Center Street at Mad Planet. So there's that. There is no Poets Monday this week, I think I should mention. That's probably why I'm doing it like this. Oh, this Saturday, Jelly Roll. That's something that's going on. Open mic at the Gig on Wednesday. That's something. The comedian Steve Hofstetter makes a lot of... Well, he gets hecklers coming in. Makes a lot of heckler videos. It's at the Vivarium on Friday. What else? Scrolling, Bo. Just scrolling here. Lost Brave at Summerfest Whammy Stage. So if you go to the Whammy Stage, there you go. That's happening on Thursday. 3:30 in the afternoon. I am not telling you. I mean, as much as I said I came around on the concept of karaoke, I am not telling you when and where karaoke's happening. You can find that out yourself. We're trying to support performers here as much as we can by letting people know that stuff is happening. That's really all it is. Yeah, that's good. I think that's plenty of help. Let's get into some jazz for a little bit because it's that time. I got Coleman Hawkins and Roy Eldridge live with Carrie queued up, ready to go. So here you have it.

Okay, there we go with the Santana Negra off of Supernatural. Before that, the Roots with Lazy Afternoon off of Do You Want More? Garage à Toi before that with Antoine off of Outremer. And Dizzy Gillespie with the Blue and Boogie off of Groovin' High. And we started it off with Coleman Hawkins and Roy Eldridge performing Carrie. And I guess that's live at the Opera House. So, plenty of good stuff. Hitting the eject button, man. This is, I don't know if this is unprecedented, but I don't think any DJs out there would talk you through it as they did it. Because we're about to go into our cassette listening sesh, where we do a track in order off of a cassette every week at 11:30 on Monday. We're doing Snowpeck, first band on the moon during all this. So that is that's what I just threw in the cassette player after taking out the Santana. And it is a little segment that I decided it would be kind of fun to do. We'd done it with a couple other cassettes prior to this. So this is our effort at, I guess, continuity here on River West Radio. WXRW, LP Milwaukee, 104.1. The name of this track is Dr. I believe it's pronounced Alice. It's A-L-L-E-S. So, Dr. Alice or Dr. L's. I bet you he sings it in the song, and then we'll find out how it's supposed to be pronounced. But here we go, Snowpeck.

0: Son, why don't you do your old man a favor and head into the kitchen? Set the oven to preheat at 400 degrees Fahrenheit.
1: Sure thing, Dad. What are we having for dinner tonight anyways?
0: Tonight, son, meat's on the menu.

All right. We're just wrapping the show up here with Love Darts there. The CD's called Girly. That was Starlight Lovers. That's for all of you Starlight Kid fans out there. It's too bad about the loss, but she'll bounce back. She will. Before that, International Noise, Conspiracy with the Reproduction of Death off of Survival Sickness. A little bonus track. I didn't know I had that disc with me. It was kind of sneaking along with a different different CD, so we got that one. The RPMs before that with I Don't Want to Be Young off of the Great Lost Brew Wave album. Also off that same CD, we heard the Acetones with, or is it the Acetones? I don't know. Some People is the name of that song. Cryptids gave us West Side Wendigo off of Creature Comforts. That's a request from our friend Nick. And we had the Lawrence of Arabia soundtrack, the song or the thing called Miracle, I guess. And of course, we started off with Snowpeck, Dr. Alice, first band on the moon in our little cassette project where we try to play something off the cassette in order each week. So that's literally track two. We've got a ways to go with this all. So we'll see how it all goes. That's tape, by the way, came out when I was born. So it's wild to me that I have that here, but it's also not so wild if you think about it. What do we got? End of the show coming up here. Holy smokes, it's that time. There is no Poets Monday tonight, so you can go wherever you like and find a place, a stage. I think they still got Uptowner and Bremen Cafe are doing open mics on Mondays. Not 100% sure on that, but I believe they are. So if you need to get up there and share your feelings, you can do that in those places. And, yeah, that's about it. 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My name is Keith G. the Brewmeister. I'm here with you live on Mondays, 9 a.m. to noon each week, doing my best to provide you with some tunes to help you start it off properly. Right now, the weather is outside, so go out and experience that. Oof. And they say nothing's... Wait, I don't know. I had a line for this, but I don't remember what it was. Things are bigger in Texas, I guess.

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From the New Arts and Media Studios in Milwaukee, I'm Charles Bursell. This is The Log. Well, last time we spoke, I promised I would go back and take a closer look at some of those midweek headlines. Let me start with maybe not the biggest news out of the batch, but the one that annoyed me the most, and that was the cancellation of the housing bill signing. You'll remember that it was all set up for the Orange Menace to come on over to Capitol Hill. They had his little desk in place. You know that very strange, tiny, tiny desk that they use to sign bills? It's so odd. It looks like they're sitting at a Fisher-Price desk. Anyway,

Okay, so yeah, he announces he's going to cancel the signing because he wants no legislation passed until his beloved SAVE Act is passed, the voter suppression bill that he's pushing. Okay, but this housing bill, everybody, and I mean everybody, was on the same page. Oh, this is the most comprehensive and forward-looking housing legislation in this century. And it's bipartisan. Everybody loves it. Tim Scott from Florida and Elizabeth Warren of Massachusetts are the co-sponsors in the Senate. A great example of how bipartisan leadership still works, and oh, isn't it wonderful? You guys, I gotta tell you, everything I can find out about this bill, I do not like it. I hate it. And yes, it is the perfect example of bipartisan hackery. Centrist, do nothing, compromise, watered down BS legislation. And corporate media was just crying these big crocodile tears about how wonderful this bill is. I tell you, in this case, I'm going to agree with the Orange Menace when he said the housing bill was, quote, of minor importance. I totally agree. It was a big nothing burger. This was misreported. Many people in the media said, oh, it's going to pass in 10 days anyway, because if the president doesn't sign it, it automatically becomes law. Well, they just got their facts wrong. That's only if and when the Speaker of the House, in this case, Mike Grinder Johnson, officially submits the bill for signature, which, as of this recording, he has not yet done. The clock doesn't start, that 10-day clock doesn't start until the bill is officially submitted. Even if that does happen, the Orange Menace could very well veto the bill. Oh, well, it passed with a veto-proof majority. No. Our news media sucks. It's not a veto-proof majority because you have to take the vote again. And after the veto, you got to know that a good many of those repugnants will change their yay vote to a nay vote because they don't want to cross the Orange Menace. All right, let's talk about this for a second. The best thing in the bill that I could find, the very best thing, was that it limited institutional investors from buying up single-family homes. Well, that's great. And it is great. Until you find out, well, it doesn't actually forbid them from buying homes. No, it puts a cap at 350. Okay, it's better than nothing, but it's nothing to turn somersaults over. If you get 10 institutional investors at 350 a pop, I don't do math very well in my head, but I'm pretty sure that's over 3,000 homes. And I don't know how many institutional investors, private equity firms, banks, I don't know, these big conglomerates who are buying up houses. It's happening right here in my beautiful neighborhood of River West. They're buying up houses, they're jacking up the price, they're jacking up rents. I don't know how many of these institutional investors there are, but you know there's plenty. So there's still a lot of damage they can do at 350 per. Plus, then you look into the details. They're very specific. Houses have to be a particular size. They have to have I don't know, limited number of staircases or something. There are all these stipulations, which you and I complain about all the time. The Rube Goldberging of legislation. It's the same old, same old, same old. And from what I've read, whatever good this legislation might do as far as bringing down the cost of housing, which is the whole point, it's all about affordability. That's how everybody's selling this thing. Oh, it'll bring down the high cost of housing. From everything I can find out, it's going to take years, possibly decades in some markets, to make any dent in the price of housing, if it ever does at all. I mentioned Ezra Klein a minute ago. They seem to have read his book on abundance, that horrible, awful book, all about his horrible, awful ideas. Well, they've adopted some of those, because this bill goes a long way in reducing red tape, in streamlining. Oh, we don't want to have all those bothersome environmental regulations. We have to streamline, we have to deregulate.
We have to speed up the process so we can build these homes.

The bill is very big on manufactured homes, prefabricated homes. So what do we get? A bunch of cheap, shoddy homes, under-inspected. And of course, as always, it's just chock full of incentives. And they're all aimed, where else? Well, of course, at private corporations, the builders, the developers. They're the ones who get all the incentives. So we're back to this dreamland where, oh, well, if we give them the right incentives, maybe they'll be incentivized to do the right thing. If we give them a tax break and we give them reduced regulations, well, then maybe they'll build the kind of houses that people can afford. Maybe. But of course, as always, the corporate jackals will find workarounds. They'll find ways to abuse the system, to get the incentives without delivering. They'll find a way to make this bill work for them if it ever passes. Because that's the way it always goes. And then we're back in this arms race you and I are always talking about. Oh, well, let's regulate or deregulate private industry, depending on what we need. Then they'll find ways to work around or to take advantage. This is the oldest story in the world. It's why people are so upset with both Democrats and Republicans. This is the best they can do. Everybody is saying how great this bill is. It's not. Oh, but we have to increase the housing supply. That will lower housing costs. They are singing from the same hymnal. We have to increase supply. As I've pointed out many times on this program, I looked up the numbers again so I'm current. There are approximately 15 million vacant homes in this country. 15 million. The National Homeless Law Center estimates that upwards of 7.4 million Americans live in precarious or temporary arrangements. And that includes everybody. That includes people in shelters, people on the streets, people on their neighbor's couch, people who are currently in a house or an apartment, but their permanence is very shaky. So, 7.5 million Americans experiencing a housing crisis, while 15 million homes sit vacant. We don't need supply. We have twice as many vacant homes as housing insecure people. The answer is not to increase supply. The answer is not to incentivize private industry and cross your fingers that they do the right thing. And maybe in 10 years or 20 years, we'll see housing prices come down by some small percentage. Housing is a human right, along with food, education, health care, and safety. This stupid housing bill only serves the owner class. Landlords, developers, construction firms, banks, Wall Street. It changes nothing. It maintains the status quo. It keeps the owners at the top of the pyramid, leaves the rest of us on the bottom rung, and they're asking us to be happy and excited about these pitiful crumbs they're tossing us. So screw this housing bill. I don't care if it ever passes. And let's toss every incumbent of both parties out on their ear, get our priorities in order, and get down to work enacting the actual real reform we need to create some semblance of justice in this country. Government reform, election reform, court reform, and in this case, especially economic reform. Recognizing people's fundamental human rights and doing what it takes to ensure those rights. And tossing so-called incentives to the profit makers is never going to work. It never has. It never will. All right, let's go back and talk about the big Tuesday primary results. Made big headlines. Everybody's up in arms because candidates who describe themselves as Democratic Socialists won their primaries, especially in New York. They're certain to win the general election in November because that's just how the numbers lay out in those districts. So we're going to have a few more Democratic Socialists in Congress.
to join AOC and Bernie and a couple of others. And oh my God, the uproar. So let's talk a little bit about this. Because it's going to be a conversation here continuously between now and November. And it'll continue probably into the presidential election, which of course starts right after the midterms. It's a two-year election campaign, which is crazy, but you know, that's life. That's just reality. So of course I'm happy that the more progressive candidates won. It's clear that most voters in America want to see some action. Now, there are a couple different ways to approach this. First, I've been as guilty as anyone, and maybe even more guilty than most, of falling back on labels. Left, right, center, conservative, liberal, repugnant, Democrat, capitalism, socialism, anarchism. All of it just gets so damn confusing, and I promise I'm going to do my best to stop it. I don't want to be a party to that anymore. I'm going to ask you, and I'm talking to myself right now too, I'm going to ask you to please just toss all of those labels away. They've become meaningless. They've all been weaponized. Let's just talk to each other in very plain terms. And don't let anybody toss around this charged, weaponized language and fool you. You know what you want. You know what you need. And if the polling is anywhere near correct over the last 10, 20 years, Americans, we are in huge numbers. This is not close. The great majority of Americans believe in strong unions. They've had it with Israel's genocide. They support justice, mercy, freedom for Palestinians, not to mention their own state. The great majority of Americans believe in LGBTQ+ rights. Most Americans want to abolish ICE, or at least rein it in drastically. That's another word that's tough that maybe I should stop using. But I mean, hell, I define myself as an abolitionist. There are things I want to abolish. And yeah, I want to abolish ICE, but I have to understand and I have to kick myself until I get it through my thick head that when I use the word abolish, people go nuts. Yes, I want to abolish ICE, but I want to abolish the current makeup, the current practices of ICE. Some sort of border patrol in today's world? Of course. When I say I want to abolish the police or abolish prisons. Oh my God, Francesca Hong, Democratic Socialist candidate for governor here in Wisconsin, getting all sorts of hell for saying she wants to abolish prisons. And nobody can understand. They don't try to understand. That's the last thing they want to do is give her any credit for actually thinking about this. They just want to jump on the opportunity to smear her. Yeah, I want to abolish prisons. But again, prisons as they currently operate. Warehousing people. Free labor. For-profit prisons. Of course, if somebody is a danger to the community or to themselves, we have to neutralize that in some way. I'm not saying I have every answer. I don't have a blueprint. That's another thing. Man, there's just so much to clear up here. That's something I am consistent about. I don't pretend to have a blueprint for every problem in the world. If and when I have a strong opinion about something, it's because we're obviously doing it wrong. It needs to be done better. There are other solutions. There are 100 different solutions to provide for public safety other than the current deeply flawed model of armed police and prisons. We don't have to shove every argument, every proposal, every possibility for a better world into all these different silos. Well, the capitalist wants this, the socialist wants this, the anarchist wants this, the repugnant wants this, the Democrat wants this. No. All of these divisions, all of this separation is entirely manufactured. It's unnatural. Sure, of course we have different opinions. Of course we do. But what we have in common outnumbers our divisions 1,000-fold. All but a tiny fraction of delusional extremists want to tax the rich. Virtually everybody wants to tax the rich. Just look at the polls. Oh, I don't believe in polls.
Come on. When hundreds of polls literally are consistent over decades? Yeah, there might be something to that, don't you think? You think you know better? You think your gut instinct gives you more accurate information than hundreds, thousands of polls conducted over decades? You're just going to toss that away? Okay, fine. Free college tuition, student loan forgiveness, by wide, wide majorities into the 70, 80, 90%. And the reason that the Democratic left or the progressives or the Democratic socialists, all these labels, the reason they're having a moment now is that they're actually talking about these issues and offering tangible ideas about how to accomplish these goals. I mean, anybody on the political spectrum can stand up and say, oh, we want to have safe and prosperous lives and everybody should have a chance and we want great education for everybody. You know, all these platitudes are meaningless. So let's have a little rhetorical literacy when we hear these people speak. Some of the worst offenders, Hakeem Jeffries comes to mind. I've never heard a single idea out of his head other than platitudes. Always playing it safe. So the Democratic Socialists, forget about the labels. Listen to what they say and compare it to what you need, what you want for yourself, for your family, for your community, for your nation. I've said over and over again that there are a certain number of basic rights that everyone is entitled to just because they're born onto this planet. My own list is housing, nutrition, education, health care, public safety, and basic civil rights, which includes voting rights. I would add to that a clean, accountable government. That's not an individual right. That's what we all deserve. Nothing less. So if your candidate doesn't have a plan for housing outside of this ridiculous Housing Act that's waiting for the president's signature, you and I talked about that. If your candidate, if your party doesn't have a plan that they can clearly articulate that anybody can understand, then keep looking. No person in this country should be insecure in their housing. It should not be taking half or more of their monthly budget. They shouldn't be one paycheck away from the street. They shouldn't be on the street. There are real solutions. Again, I don't have a blueprint, but I know a real solution when I hear one. And it's using the power of the government, backed by the people who are the government. Remember, we the people? Remember, of, by, and for the people? Remember that concept? Yeah, if we, as a group, demand safe and affordable housing for everyone, well, damn it, we got to find a way to do it. Nutrition is a basic human right. Any person unable to feed themselves needs the rest of us to make sure they don't go hungry. I've said 100 times, if capitalism worked, I'd be all for it. I'd be holding up my pro-capitalism sign. If it worked, it obviously doesn't work when 20% of children in America are food insecure. Education is a right. It should be free from pre-K through grad school. Well, who's going to pay for it? There's more money in this world than we know what to do with. If we lived in a system that didn't allow a half a dozen billionaires to hoard it all, we could easily afford all of this. Healthcare for all. The easiest, simplest so-called problem we have to solve. Universal healthcare. Tax the rich, remove the cap on Social Security taxes, boom, done. Everybody. Among the fundamental rights, again, public safety. 100 different alternatives to cops with guns and tasers. Community-centered public safety. Restorative justice. The current regime, a culmination of a decades-long project to claw back on civil rights, on voting rights, has to be reversed. Again, there's no controversy about that. 70, 80, 90% of Americans would agree on the basic fundamentals of civil rights and voting rights. So we can still get this done. And the people in a panic, just tossing every grenade possible at this new wave of politics, well, they're just desperate. Whether they're just afraid for their own power, I think many of them are sincere, they actually believe the lies told about socialism, that overnight we're going to become Venezuela.
I don't know why they can't just as easily see the possibility that overnight we could become Denmark. This whole argument is so ridiculous. Well, when has socialism ever worked? Look at all of Scandinavia. They rank at the top of every metric. People are happier. They're safe. Their systems are more democratic. Education, healthcare, affordability, housing. Norway, Sweden, Denmark, they're all at the top of every list. Are they perfect? No, because no place is perfect. But consistently, again, over decades, they rank at the top. We're lucky to crack the top 20 in a lot of these categories. Oh, but we're number one in prisons and incarceration rate. We're still the wealthiest nation in the history of the planet. Don't want to mention, of course, that income inequality, the wealth gap, larger than the first Gilded Age. Infant mortality, outcomes in education, every aspect of health care. We are low among so-called civilized nations. So this new political left, democratic socialists, progressives, whatever you want to call them, again, I'm trying to avoid the labels, just listen to what they have to say. Not only their aspirations, but their proposed policy. I mean, look at Bernie over the years. Who speaks more clearly, more directly, about real plans with numbers? These are some very basic tenets. A government, a philosophy that centers on the people, on the workers. Workers should share in the benefits of increased productivity. Does that sound radical to you? All people deserve dignity? Wow, that's out there, isn't it? That's so radical. For 200 years in this country, we were all about expanding rights, expanding the social safety net. I mean, that's all we did. With some backsliding, but it was mostly two steps forward, one step back, we kept gaining. We abolished slavery, voting rights, women's rights, LGBTQ rights. It's all about expansion. Social Security, unemployment insurance. The first 200 years of this nation was about progress. And now for the last 50, it's been this desperate and often quite successful program to reverse all of that. The new thinking that's on the rise and being labeled as dangerous and socialist is just trying to get us back on track. To call any of this extreme is just false. It's a lie. And it's very important to point out this so-called, what are they calling it? Horseshoe populism, where populists on the right and populists on the left are coming up to meet each other. Another reason just to toss all of the labels. This is not a left or right thing anymore. The recent incarnation of the so-called right wing has exploited the genuine fervor for populism among the people and offered up a pack of lies with which they hoodwinked and bamboozled, my two favorite words from Malcolm X. Well, those masses of people, those masses of voters, sincere in their populist beliefs, a fair return on a day's work, well, that's the deal. I shouldn't have to fight for these basic rights of housing, nutrition, education, health care, public safety, of my civil rights and voting rights. The so-called right-wing populists believe in that contract. If I get up, if I do my part, if I'm a decent human being, I deserve all that. That's no luxury. I'm not asking for anything. I'm not asking for any handouts. So there really is something to this horseshoe populism. I believe it. I think populists on the so-called left, on the so-called right, are finally starting to meet each other where they live. So toss out the labels. They've all been hijacked, every damn one of them. Right, left, socialist, capitalist, every one of them has been hijacked by a small number of people for the sole purpose of manipulating the American people, manipulating you and me. Try your best to do a little unbiased critical thinking outside of the lies and the mythologies that people are trying to manipulate you with. There's plenty of opportunity. I mean, really listen.
really listen to Hakeem Jeffries. Really listen to Brad Lander, one of the challengers who just defeated an incumbent in New York. One of the new breed, one of the populist left. Really listen to Bernie, to AOC. I mean, really listen to them with an open mind. That's all I can ask. If you really listen to them critically, I have faith that you'll do the right thing. And anybody who's tossing labels around in an effort to scare you, as soon as you catch them doing that, that's when you can stop listening to them. That's not policy. That's a tactic. That's a strategy. And it only serves them in their quest, in their obsession for power. So turn off the talking heads, turn off the pundits when they're wagging their tongues and trying to scare you with these McCarthy-era tactics. Fear-mongering, name-calling. Don't let any label define you, especially if the characteristics of that label are being defined by those who seek power. And all of this applies to the news of this past week, where so-called democratic socialists are on the rise. 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Peter Donalds wrote and performed our theme song. All right, I love you. I'll see you out there.

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0: No, wait, say that again.
1: Okay. So a theme song, it could be something like this, but like Thad.
0: Mm-hmm.
1: Something like Fab, but like Thad is Fab, always with a collab.
0: Hey.
1: Yeah.
0: We like that. That's what Talk With King T is all about.
1: Yes.
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0: Hey. Mm. When I'm rapping, I'm trapping.
1: Never capping.
0: Never capping. Finger tapping.
1: Okay.
0: Exactly. Toe tibia tapping.
1: Okay.
0: It's funny. It's hilarious.
1: Oh, okay.
0: You know, shout out to Miss. I miss her.
1: She's
0: been here a few times. I love her and Razor.
1: Okay.
0: Her daughter Tia. I love them all. I love all my guests. I love all y'all.
1: Shout out to all the guests.
0: Shout out all of them. Every single one. Even if you was once or you watched whatever. Yes. I love it. I love it all. But you know, because she likes comedy. She likes, you know, doing stand up and making jokes. Anybody who knows me, I love to, like, I just had a friend. He was like, "Can I ask you for advice?" And I was like, "Don't you always?" LOL. Yeah.
1: But we love a friend that we can go to.
0: And he was like, "What are we?" He's like, "Why are we laughing?" I'm like, "I always laugh." Like, but I always, y'all both know, mm-hmm. almost every message I have either has the laughing emoji.
1: Yes, or the eye heart emoji.
0: Yes. That's laughing loves. That's all. That's
1: it.
0: That's literally.
1: I love that.
0: And I don't try to make that a personality. Like, but
2: live,
0: that's
2: laugh, just, love.
0: Yeah, honestly, that's me.
1: That's just who you
0: I said,
1: are.
0: Go live your, and I do. Go live your life. Go makes you happy.
1: Yeah.
2: I hear you, Heather.
0: It's actually Ashley.
1: Ashley Tisdow.
0: I mean, for the what? For the what? No, because shout out to me, because we
1: be y'all be geeky
0: about that, because she did her thing with
1: she
0: that
1: did her big one with that.
0: Y'all, first of all, stay hydrated. Oh, shout out to Ashley Tisdale.
1: Yes,
0: shout out he to said Ashley she said a timeless classic. I no because
1: oh her and Jessica Alba. They had
0: so Jessica Alba fantastic.
1: Yes.
0: Instant classic. Like, oh.
1: Oh, shout out to me and Kel. I wish they was here.
0: I wish they was
1: here. Yes. Oh my goodness.
0: I want to have like a big reunion show. Like
1: okay.
0: Everybody.
1: Happy reunion.
0: Yeah, but it's not. But it's not, it ain't nothing like that's gonna be on Zeus. It ain't gonna be no bottle throwing.
1: No.
0: Ain't nobody be calling each other the B word.
1: None of that. It's more classy.
0: Yeah.
1: Classy reads. You know.
0: That'd yeah.
1: Make you go home and think at night and make you not sleep.
0: Okay, we're not doing nothing.
2: Get real introspective afterwards.
1: But then you think, oh, you know what? I think she loved me, so she wasn't thinking like that.
0: You did.
1: Yep.
0: You thought.
1: Yeah.
0: But you can't laugh.
1: Right.
0: And that's what, you know, I was telling Miss, I was like, you know, you need to have a, you know, Make America Laugh tour
1: mm-hmm.
0: or thing. Not routine, but show.
1: Okay. So Make America Laugh Again.
0: Yeah.
1: Okay.
0: Because we don't
1: that's
0: laugh
1: different.
0: At it. We do, but it's stuff that like we laugh at some pretty messed up stuff sometimes.
1: We do, but it's not as messed up as we could get.
0: That like and it's also to. Sometimes like I'll think of something that's like not something that should be said out loud, perhaps.
1: Mm-hmm. I
0: but,
1: say it,
0: but contextually, like I'm not laughing at this situation that is happening to you or somebody mm-hmm. you know.
1: Yeah,
0: but I'm laughing at in the context of something.
1: Yeah. In your imagination,
0: right?
1: Through it.
0: Exactly. Like, okay, so how I'll start with a joke about myself, right? Mm-hmm. So it's like, of course, you like Spider-Man.
1: Yeah.
0: He run around all day chasing with criminals.
1: Yeah.
0: And he always late to stuff.
1: Yeah. Put two and two together. Come on now.
0: You know how many? Never mind. We not going to.
1: Yeah. It's a dive deep.
0: It's as shallow as they trust me, that deep is not that deep. That dive is not that deep.
1: It's shallow. Okay. Maybe I was going a different way with
0: they
1: it.
0: They were stupid. It's like you. And that's why we didn't say it again. That's why we just didn't last.
1: Yeah.
0: I don't.
1: Shout out to the actors, though. Do your big one. They get paid too, so. They all work too.
0: So I want to talk. What's something that makes you laugh? Like what really gets you you know, for me, it could be anything.
1: That makes me laugh. Probably something that's like,
0: I got Megan and Isaiah. I'm sorry, I never introduced y'all in this episode.
2: How you doing?
1: Megan from Milwaukee. What's up? Second time on the show.
0: No, podcast.
1: It's the second time.
0: No, it's like the third or fourth.
1: No, it's the second time. The first time I came on was me, you, and Jazz, and Isaiah.
0: Yeah, you came on another time, too, I thought.
1: No, this is the second time.
0: Are you sure?
1: Yeah, I'm positive.
0: You know, the lack of sleep. I'm still jet lagged.
1: Ooh.
2: That's still jet
0: lagged. I'm still jet lagged from last week.
1: Things that make me laugh, though, I just thought about it. Like, when somebody tells me something uncomfortable, and that makes me laugh, because it's uncomfortable for me, but it's like, you know what? Because I know how to process what they're feeling, but I just don't want to like seem sad with them. I want to cheer them up, so that's what makes me laugh.
0: Okay, that's nice. I like that. I love that for you.
1: Yeah.
0: What makes me laugh is something that shouldn't be funny.
1: Okay.
0: Like, no, and it's not like I'm not laughing. Again, I'm not laughing at the situation. Yeah. Like.
1: Like somebody.
0: Like if somebody like I got hit by a car like. Oh, like I would not.
1: You know what? Yeah, somebody told me that they got hit by a bus before, two times.
0: What? No.
1: Yeah.
2: Said two times.
1: Two times. It was ridiculous.
0: You didn't catch the first ride. See, okay, no, okay, that was. I'm sorry, my bad.
2: He just really needed to get somewhere.
1: Man.
0: Twice.
1: It was crazy, but that type of stuff. But I was thinking like something random I'll laugh at is somebody walking a slice of cheese. Like that's like, what are you doing? Or walking a cat outside. That's odd, but you know, that's humorous. That's
2: walking a cat.
1: That's humorous. You can do that. Yeah, you can. I've seen it done in 2007 when my mom's friend Lois was walking her cat outside. And I was like, that's odd, but.
0: Hey, Jules.
1: That's
0: not like.
2: I mean, hey.
1: Likes to go on walks.
0: I mean, there's nothing wrong. I mean, you're staying active at least.
1: Made sure the cat came home.
0: Yeah. At least you kind of know where your cat would go, like, if you walk in it.
1: Real talk.
0: It won't have to be, you know, it don't got to be an alley cat.
1: Yeah.
0: I'm just, you know, these things happen.
1: I love alley cats. The movie.
0: Oh. I'm like, what?
1: Okay.
0: Why would you say that?
1: Random. You don't even go here.
0: You know what I mean? No, shout out to my one friend, Stacey. She, because she says that, she's like, you don't even go here.
1: Yeah.
0: Like, why are you?
1: Like, why are you even
0: saying that? And we talked, we had this one joke, so at the end of the day, you still got to walk your goldfish.
1: You do.
0: You
1: do.
0: Because what else are you going to do?
1: What are you going to do?
0: They're going to know.
1: They're going to know. No one's going to know.
0: They're going to know. That one, actually, everyone noticed.
1: Yeah, literally.
2: Gonna have to walk your goal.
1: When you just notice something, and then you're like, oh my God, do you think that anybody noticed? Oh, no.
0: No, girl. You're fine.
1: Yeah.
0: Bombastic.
1: Yeah, bombastic.
0: Side eye. Criminal offense. Side eye.
1: Literally.
0: Because.
1: I've had somebody do that to me. My lace was like sliding at the club.
0: I would have said something.
1: Nobody said anything.
0: Nobody.
1: But you know what? I felt it. It was in the back.
2: She said she felt it when it was hanging on.
0: It didn't buy front row tickets soon enough.
1: It was.
2: It was in the nosebleeds.
1: You know that video of that lady and her wig was slithering off her head.
0: Wait,
1: and she said, "Ooh." In that podcast.
2: She was talking.
0: My God. Yeah.
2: Her hair just slid off like a.
1: If that was in slow motion, that's how that.
0: I have that screen recorded because it's funny.
1: It's hilarious.
2: Bro was rolling.
0: I was at home. I'm laughing with you.
1: Yeah, literally.
2: Yeah.
1: But she looked cute either way. She was beautiful. Look, can we talk about how beautiful black people are? Come on. Juneteenth just passed.
0: They were mad at us.
1: Oh.
0: They was mad. Remember when we went out Sunday?
1: Hold on. Oh. You talking about when we was...
0: Yeah.
1: Let me not say the establishment.
0: we got something to eat as a group.
1: Yeah, yeah.
0: And there was another group of people who were just not pleased with our presence.
1: Yeah.
0: And we just didn't care.
1: Yeah, because you know what? We rise. I rise.
0: I rise.
1: Shout out.
0: I rise.
1: Yes.
0: I rise.
1: Okay.
0: Thank you.
1: You need to thumbnail that. But I thought you was talking about like Juneteenth when like we're at the like getting wine.
0: I was tired. I was sore.
1: No, not at the event, but at the place. And I was like, yeah, move. It's Juneteenth.
0: Oh, that place.
1: I didn't want to say this.
0: Oh, the other place. Yes.
1: But yeah, that place. Yeah.
0: But yeah, that place.
1: Yeah. But you know what? Yeah. Juneteenth was beautiful this year. Yeah, I've been going since I was a kid. So shout out all the businesses that was out there, the people that were giving stuff out for free, all the police officers, the firefighters, everybody that came out, all the information. And it was just beautiful to just see everybody come together as a community. Oh my goodness. So I enjoyed myself personally. And if you guys got out there on Juneteenth, I hope you guys really enjoyed yourself. Literally, literally. Peace and love to everyone that went out there.
0: Because life's too short.
1: Life is too short. Life is getting shorter.
0: Yeah.
1: Getting shorter.
0: Like that thing you sent me today about that. I laughed and I was like, wait, we was just over there.
1: Yes. And we're, yeah.
0: Oh, pizza.
1: Yes.
0: Oh.
1: Can we?
0: I don't know.
1: I'm free until 9.
0: I still got tokens.
1: Yeah, I'm free until 9:30.
0: Oh, what you got playing?
1: Nothing. None of y'all be. I'll tell them after. I'd be waiting like an hour or two because I'd be too embarrassed. When you too embarrassed to tell your friend.
0: And it'd be like, what am I going to do with that information?
1: Right, when you too embarrassed to tell your friend.
0: What tabloid am I going
1: to
0: sell this to?
1: And then
0: to?
1: You're like, you know what? I didn't tell you because I was too shy.
0: Like, girl, what is it got? It ain't got nothing to do with me.
1: I know.
0: That makes me laugh because it's like, girl.
1: Well, good. Hey, Isaiah, what makes you laugh? Going back to that point, what makes you laugh?
2: I mean... For me, it's kind of subjective, really. Like, it can be just about anything can make me laugh, okay. Really. It just, I would say timing a lot of times. I would say, I'd probably say faces. Mm. Like, the faces people make. Like, I'm
0: that's
2: pretty
0: fair.
2: Perceptive of the faces people be making and shit when they be talking.
1: Mm-hmm.
2: And stuff when they be talking.
1: Their expressions.
2: When they be their expressions.
1: Like, yeah.
2: Mm-hmm. And like especially like when somebody hears something like just that, absurd
0: and mm-hmm. that doesn't
2: like that
0: me.
2: That that face, that initial face is always funny to me.
1: Yeah.
2: Like when I hear something confusing, my first thing to do is to look at somebody else to see how they take it on.
1: You know what's great? Have you ever watched like a reaction video and something happens in the video that they're watching and you make the same face they make and it's like,
0: yes. I've done that. Cuz I'm like, because why would they do that?
1: I don't even know. But you know what? I'm not doing it.
0: For real.
2: Yeah. Yeah, no,
1: so good luck to you.
0: Good luck to
1: you. Know?
2: But yeah, I would definitely say probably people's faces.
1: Okay.
2: People's faces be...
1: That's a good one.
0: For me, it's always what I hear.
2: And or reactions.
0: Reactions for sure.
2: Let me say.
0: But I hear some of the craziest stuff, right?
2: Mm. Yeah.
0: Like today at work, I had an individual tell me something about the family dog. That I did not need to hear.
1: Okay.
0: Mind you, this individual just walked in.
1: Yeah.
0: Right off the bat. I'm like, oh, that's how this whole visit's gonna go.
1: Yeah. Shout out to the dog and the individual.
0: For real. I'm like, okay.
1: Right. That's like,
0: and then I used the term of endearment. I said Sugarfoot.
1: Mm-hmm.
0: And then the individual was like, why'd you call me the F word?
1: I'm done.
0: Like, no, it's a term of endearment.
1: Yeah.
0: Like, I mean, because the individual walked up to me
1: What's
0: while I was
1: F
0: doing
1: word?
0: Something.
1: Foot?
0: Right. I'm like, I said Sugarfoot.
1: Okay, now. I already know who said what. Why? I already know what they look like, their description, and everything. No, I'm just
0: you get on my nerves. You ain't coming back no more. You banned from the show.
1: WWT.
0: What the what?
1: Not WWE.
0: See, it's good to have people you can laugh with.
1: Yeah, that's all you gotta do. You know, you gotta make light of the situation always.
0: We did, so, like, in the DR, like,
1: mm-hmm.
0: it was funny because, like, the one outlet kept rejecting the plug. I'm like, it kept pushing it back out. I'm like, oh, you must not want it.
1: Oh. Do you want it? Do you want it? Hey, I don't want it. I don't want it. Mm.
0: I,
1: don't.
0: I cannot. No, but it was just like, so I made a joke about that. And okay. Then, you know, it's like, you know, like you're in paradise, but electricity yeah. don't always work.
1: So what made you laugh out there besides the omelet?
0: Oh, the dusty road. No, because mind you, I that said last week, there were, I didn't see a single pothole out there.
1: What?
0: Not a
1: Take
0: single pothole. No, for real. United there
1: States.
0: Were no potholes. There were no bumpers on the side. There was no car debris in the streets.
1: Wow.
0: I know.
1: Shout out to
0: the
1: DR.
0: Only thing is they were doing like live repairs off to the side of the, you know, because they get all their cars, you know, secondhand.
1: Live repairs? Are you talking about like on the car? On the,
0: yeah,
1: oh,
0: like they were like actively.
1: Because
0: how I said it. Like live repairs. What? What does that even mean?
2: They're putting on the show.
1: Right. You know what? If my car breaks down, I can count
0: this,
1: on him.
0: I can turn this muffler
1: right.
0: into a carburetor.
1: Right.
0: Uh-huh. Mm-hmm.
2: That man's a magician.
1: No, for real. He flipping pairs of tools.
0: Because who says because you think like a live repair. Ooh,
1: yeah.
0: Like,
1: you had my brain. And then I said, oh, got it.
0: So, you know, no, and that was the only thing. But like, they're not a single pothole. But when we did the ATVs, the buggies, they were buggies.
1: Uh-huh.
0: Oh, dirt road. When I say I was dusty, like I could like take I had on, like, I used my, not these pants, but I had on some long khakis. Uh-huh. You know,
1: yeah,
0: I was worried about bugs.
1: ATV, right, when, and the dirt could get on you.
0: Right.
1: All type
0: just
1: stuff.
0: All kind of stuff. Mm-hmm. Right. So I just figured I'll just do this.
1: Mm-hmm.
0: And mind you, by the time we got back to the resort, everything was dry because I went to the beach too. Whole other conversation.
1: Mm-hmm.
0: But I could like. And dust.
1: Yeah.
0: This was fine. I blew on my glasses. Dust fell out.
1: Mm.
0: It was a dusty road, but that was the only time I had experienced.
1: Shout out to Jason Aldean, dirt road. You were chilling on the dirt road.
0: I'm tolerant. You are funny.
1: Sorry, I had to.
0: You know what? Be who you are.
1: Be who you are. For it's your pride.
0: See, that makes me laugh. Because it's like, why would you say that? You're funny.
1: Oh, my goodness.
0: But no, it was like, that was the only time I had potholes. And it was like, wow. When they say old dirt road, this is what they mean.
1: Yeah.
0: Because it was an old dirt road.
1: Yeah.
0: And, ooh.
1: It was bumpy. Okay. A lot of jiggling, wiggling.
0: A lot of jumping.
1: Okay.
0: Ladies, leave your man at home.
1: I love that.
0: The club is full of balls and they pockets full grown. 401ks, ooh, pensions.
1: Bro. Let's have music like that again. Come on now. Let's have men like that again, but let's not talk about that.
0: Let's have
1: that conversation. Because you know what? I'm never afraid.
0: Me neither.
1: I'm never afraid of
0: don't
1: that conversation.
0: Don't you know? And you know what's funny? Don't you know when you know somebody thinking about you?
1: Mm.
0: I had an individual.
1: Okay.
0: I
1: shout out to the second individual.
0: It was actually two individuals, and I think you know.
1: Yeah. You didn't have to say it.
0: But you know, but you don't know the other one. But you might know the other one.
1: Okay, shout out to the other one.
0: And the thing, like, and you know, because I didn't think about this person.
1: Uh-huh.
0: I didn't think about him at all.
1: Okay.
0: And all of a sudden, I was like, oh. Mm. And then I smelled his cologne. I was like, oh, oh no.
1: Oh.
0: Oh.
1: Ooh.
0: What does this mean?
1: Mm-mm. Trying to contact you through
0: mind
1: the spiritual
0: you, I was
1: world.
0: At home. I don't. Was I eating? What was I doing? I was doing something. Mm-hmm. I was occupied.
1: Okay.
0: I wasn't even. And that's that happens to me a lot. Where I don't even be on thinking about somebody.
1: And they pop up in your head.
0: Or they pop up in my face.
1: Mm.
0: And I'm like, oh, yes.
1: Mm.
0: Hello.
1: Yeah. So. Did you do anything about it? Because what you gonna do about it? I'm scared.
0: I'm not scared, but it's like
1: he's scared.
0: I'm not. You, I ain't.
1: Here's the excuses.
0: They're not excuses.
1: Here comes one.
0: It's not an excuse. No, it's one of those things.
1: Here comes the one to the three.
0: I'm taking you
1: one to the.
0: Everybody in the club getting tips. Hey!
1: Everybody in the club getting excuses.
0: Bye. Get out.
1: All right, I'm out.
0: Done. No, it's not. It has nothing to do with that. It's just like we have not had that conversation.
1: Okay.
0: All right. I think we have, but like, you know,
1: there was no understanding.
0: It was just like it was clear that like he wasn't interested in me. Okay. And that's my thing. I take it at face. You say you straight or whatever. Cool. I'm not gonna dig deeper check into it. Because if you want it, come get it.
1: Come get check. Mic check that.
0: And that's with anything. Whether it be a person, a career.
1: If you want me, come and get me.
0: And if you don't, then speak up. At least speak up. So then I know, like, oh, well, dang.
1: Yeah. Because why do I got to keep speaking?
0: Mind you, I've been here this whole time.
1: Yeah. You know, some people not ready and they know they're not ready. So you know what? You got to kind of, if that's the thing, that's you got to respect that.
0: And
1: they
0: I do.
1: Understand that they're not ready.
0: But it's like,
1: and they respect your time. True. Which is good. They ain't wasting your time.
0: That is true.
1: You got to think positive.
0: I do.
1: So.
0: And it's awesome. But it's like, I can feel, like, I know. It's like, you know, like, I know you're there. Uh-huh. Like, you know, it's like, you can see somebody. I see you. No, you don't. I'm looking right at you.
1: But for me, I don't see you until you walk in my face and want something and tell me what you want. I don't see you. True. I don't smell you.
0: Because in your face
1: you
0: won't say nothing.
1: Nothing.
0: You saw that.
1: Okay.
0: You was there when that happened.
1: Read.
0: Because why are you in my face?
1: Why are you in my face?
0: You see, but you saw it firsthand. You see how?
1: Because you cute.
0: I know.
1: Mm-hmm. Cute. Smile for me, Nanny. What you looking at? I want to see ya. Want to see my heart?
0: I cannot. I'm hollering.
1: Are you though? I'm hollering as he's whispering.
0: I whisper to holler. That's what you want.
1: Whisper the
2: holler.
1: Whisper the holler. That sounds like a fire name. I don't know what that would be, but whisper the holler.
0: Ew. R&B DJ.
2: Either that or almost sounds like it'd be a club name.
1: Right.
0: That or.
1: Or a condom name.
2: Hey.
0: I'm only laughing at it because it was ironic. Like,
1: it was.
0: for DL boys who can't make a noise.
1: Because you ate that one up.
0: Because for the DL didn't boys, no they can't crumbs. Make noise.
1: Licked the plate. Can't make no noise, but they hollering on their witchy. Shout out to them, too. Shout out to everybody. But walk in your truth. But if that's your truth,
0: you think hiding, about all the boys who had kids just to prove they didn't like men.
1: I
0: think
1: about
0: that so much. I'm like, that's crazy.
1: That. It's a guy.
0: It's sad. Well, like, not, you know, like, you should love your kids, but like, you did all that to prove what?
1: Yeah.
0: And you like what you like.
1: Yeah.
0: It's okay.
1: That
0: laugh about
1: thinking.
0: It. I do.
2: Laugh about
0: like I said, like, look, Spider-Man. I got a crush on him, like, yeah.
1: That's sad. But you know what? It was meant for them to have that child.
0: It was, yeah.
1: And, yeah.
0: They be dreaming of it. I knew for years. You wasted years?
1: To be a woman that dated a man and now he's
0: so you doing a bit.
1: So you doing a bit. He said, hold on, I don't get bent up. So you doing the, she stopped you, in everything.
0: Everything.
1: What? Shout out to her. Angela Bassett was that girl. Well, she still is that Angela. Was that Angela? I'm done. You know what? Shout out to Angela Bassett, though. I'm thinking about her.
0: See? And when you can bring up Tremaine.
1: Shout out to Janet.
0: Oh, my God.
1: That was Janet? Dang. Okay.
0: It's cool.
1: Was that? Wait next hit?
0: No.
2: Girl.
0: Fire.
1: Answer me. No, I'm just joking.
0: Fire.
1: What movie was that?
0: Why did I get married? Why did I get married to?
1: That was Tyler Perry movie?
0: Yeah.
1: Okay.
0: Of course. Dramatic and gay. Yeah. And somebody gave somebody something.
1: Yeah, I know. Ooh, at the end, that. Let's not talk. Dog, you know what I do love to
0: when
1: watch
0: I say,
1: on occasion?
0: Stay healthy, though.
1: Stay healthy. You know what I watch on occasion? The R. Kelly Trapped in the Closet. That's a good one.
0: Because it's funny.
1: It's funny.
0: It's silly.
2: Cause it's funny.
0: Because you know, because it's silly.
1: It is. It
0: takes you there.
1: Yeah.
0: In a way of like, now granted, whatever. We talk about this piece as a piece.
1: Yes.
0: It was a piece.
1: Yeah. It was drama.
0: When I tell you, and they had a DVD release for that.
1: Yeah.
0: You know something. Like,
1: you knew it was good. Bootleg it up.
0: I saw it on bootleg. I didn't see it on bootleg, but I saw they were.
2: I'm almost pretty sure I did. At least parts of it.
1: Yeah.
0: I've seen it on bootleg. They gave a list.
1: Yeah.
0: No, they had it on TV, too. They did. They had it on.
1: They got it on YouTube now.
0: They had it on. What station was that? Not
1: BET.
0: The
1: BET. They had it on BET.
2: I was gonna say I could have sworn it was.
0: No,
2: I
0: saw
2: it. Is it VH1?
0: Because Nina, she didn't. My aunt, she didn't. She had a TV, but didn't have cable. No, but it was. But I'm telling you, it was on like not cable. It was on regular like TV too. Like without it wasn't VHS, it wasn't VH1, it wasn't okay. BET, it wasn't, and it was on there, but it wasn't, that's not when I saw it.
1: Excuse me.
2: No, fair.
0: Excuse me.
1: Okay.
0: Go on.
2: One of the, no, I was trying to think, I was trying to think of like one of them random.
0: Not the, it was before we got like digital satellites.
2: Well, yeah, no, and that's what I'm saying. I was trying to think of what
0: not
2: kind
0: the
2: of,
0: box, but the thing right after, the remember the box?
2: I think so.
0: I can't think of the name of it. I had to look it up.
2: I get you.
0: We'll put it in the comments.
2: Put it in the comments.
0: Oh, look at these. Oh, they pretty. We're going to dinner.
1: What's dinner over here?
0: Wow. Dinner. Serve with that one. Sorry.
1: Oh, dang. I can't see with the.
0: Oh, the reflection?
1: No, it's like design or something on this window.
0: Oh, yeah, it's nice.
2: Oh, yeah. It's that angle.
1: Okay, because I had to.
0: Let me clear my throat.
1: All that BS I was saying.
0: But you ain't saying a lie.
1: Okay.
2: That's one. That saying, there's a frog in your throat. Why? I guess.
0: I feel like that's how frogs would sound if they talked.
2: Fair. Maybe.
1: Why did I just... But you know what?
2: No, it was the throat truth clear that made me think of that. I was like,
0: that was actually a clue on, not a clue or answer on Family Feud. Is like if frogs could talk or something. It was something about frogs, and one of the answers was Budweiser.
1: Budweiser.
0: It was a commercial, and they had them say
1: Budweiser.
0: Yeah.
1: Oh wow.
0: They literally no. Look it up. It's
1: that's different.
2: Somebody should have been jailed for that.
0: It was like one of the last answers, but it was up there. It was like, I think five.
1: What's
0: people?
1: Your favorite commercial?
0: My favorite commercial.
1: Yes.
0: It depends for laughs.
1: No. Yes.
0: It depends. Oh, the one, the Tropicana one, Tropicana 10, where the girl. We only got a minute left. We gonna see. Long story short, she's afraid of clowns, but she says, "Oh, this I can conquer my fear of clowns." Uh-huh. And so she goes up to a clown with her daughter, and he's like, "Hello there." And she's like, screams and like. High jump kicks him and like knocks him out, and then she like backs away because she just in that uh-huh. that trauma
1: yeah.
0: just it just got to, I mean she kicked you know what out there.
1: Oh
0: clown.
1: My goodness.
0: I mean right
1: I gotta see that now.
0: I gotta find
1: after
0: it
1: this. Mine I'm just gonna be quick is the one with the little girl. It was like back in the day, old 2000s. The little girl walked up to the bar and was like, can I get a Pepsi, and he serves her a Coca-Cola, and she knew, and then she started talking in the Godfather voice.
0: I remember that. Yeah, that one was silly. Y'all gotta come back funny. Next week and talk yeah. and laugh some more and okay. talk with King T on WXRWLP Milwaukee.
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0: 104.1. We love you. Stay hydrated. Stay healthy. Do something nice for yourself. And support your local artists.
1: Yeah.
0: We got more to talk about. But we love y'all. Have a good night. Bye.
1: Peace and love.
0: Peace and love. Love, love, and love.
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5: Beautiful people, welcome to episode 60 of Non-Genre. Yes, episode 60, the officially official 60th episode of this radio show that I've been putting on for you all and myself, really. We have a very bouncy, ballet funked up, housey, groovy. You guys know, you should know by now how I get down. And if you don't, either way, you're going to have to strap in your seatbelt for this one. Relax, put on the air. It's summer. Happy June. Happy Juneteenth. Happy summer solstice. Happy Cancerian season. And, happy Gemini season. There are a couple of Geminis that I keep close to me, and they know they're special because they know they're Geminis. Speaking of Cancer season, my birthday is coming up next Monday, and so I will be heading out of town this weekend, really to DJ all weekend, not my own bar.

0: Some pickleball, got some tournaments coming up, of course. So let's get this ride over with.
1: Here we go.
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2: What would I try if I was safe always? How I feel right now is okay. Do something every day that scares me, 'cause these feelings are temporary. Face the pain, feel the love, we're so closed off. Now I wanna build some stuff. It takes a village or maybe a whole city. The illest ones are always the ones who know the gritty. The struggle, who's growing with me? If your soul is pretty in the flow, it's titty titty.
3: Welcome to Quantum Arts. My name is Jules.
4: I'm Marcy.
5: And I'm Ursie.
4: So, Jules, that means you're Julesy.
3: Yes, it does. Yeah. We're finally all together
5: the
3: again.
5: The trifecta is back.
3: Yes, that's right. It is. And Julesy, yes. Julesy is my name when the three of us are together. And then Ian is our special guest.
6: Hi.
3: Ian Huddleston. We will introduce him in just a moment. But first, definitely want to do a couple shout-outs of things coming up. I happen to have an opera impasta tonight at Nessendorma, just a couple blocks away from River West Radio. So Wheel and Hadley. Sorry. Let's see.
5: Well, maybe the stream ain't going to happen.
3: We'll see. But we're making it work. It looks like it's
5: looking
3: working.
5: Like it's happening.
3: Yeah. We'll see. Whatever.
5: OBS.
3: We are trying to use YouTube Live, so we'll see if it keeps recording. But at least we've got you all live on the radio. So, Marcy, I know you have a couple things you want to shout out that are happening and will be happening soon.
4: I do. So this weekend coming up is closing weekend for Outskirts Theater for Reefer Madness. They opened last weekend. I was the intimacy director on that show. It is a lot of fun. So definitely get your tickets and come see it. It's just a hoot and holler. And everyone that's gone has had a great time. So go see that. You can still catch Million Dollar Quartet at the Fireside that I intimacy directed. And then coming up in just a couple weeks, we start rehearsal for Disney's Frozen out at the Fireside. So that will be really exciting. So I think definitely put that on your calendars. And then for myself personally, you know, I've had a little bit of a break from stage and just doing the intimacy direction other than Follies and Swinging on for Hairspray. But,
3: no biggie.
4: No, NBD. But... I'm starting rehearsals right after the holiday for Disaster, the musical with Bombshell Theater Company. It was written by Seth Rudetsky, and it's all 70s music, and it's a spoof of the Poseidon Adventure. So definitely.

0: stage that is like 3 feet away.
1: It is, yes. Yeah, or less. But yes. Our guest, D. Eric, who was on just, what, 3 weeks ago, four mm-hmm. weeks ago? I have no concept of time anymore.
0: That's okay.
1: He will be in the cast of Frozen. So he is playing Sven. So that will be, he's going to be puppeteering Yay. that massive puppet. So just a shout out to him as well.
0: Mm-hmm. And for anybody who cares, there's also Summerfest going on this weekend and the next weekend. So through July 4th, Thursday through Sunday. Go Google Summerfest and you'll find all the information you need to there. So Ian,
2: oh, actually I do have one thing.
0: You do?
2: Well, yeah,
1: other
2: whatever.
1: Other than the band you want to see at Summerfest?
2: No, because I'm going to be going over to Viroqua next weekend as
0: yes!
2: Bijou / Ipagos merch girl.
1: Ooh, all right.
2: So yes! Come see us at the Trans Quilt, the cool quilting festival for the queer people over in Viroqua. Just go see it next weekend. It'll be cool. We have t-shirts.
0: Yay.
1: Yeah. And yes. And they've been on our show twice
2: now.
1: Mm-hmm. Yeah. Mm-hmm.
2: And y'all got to hear the music too.
1: We did. Yeah. Did you listen to that episode? Because you weren't with us live.
2: I know.
1: But it was so incredible. Mm-hmm. Yeah. Go back. All the listeners,
2: it's
1: go
2: like
1: back
2: two episodes ago. It was awesome.
1: Go listen to it. It yes. was amazing because we actually listened to the music and broke it apart in different segments. And oh, it was so cool. So definitely listen to it.
2: It's an education.
0: Yes.
1: It's a beautiful musical journey with some education in there. Mm-hmm. Yeah, it was really cool.
0: Speaking of musical journeys and education, Ian Huddleston, our
3: Hi.
0: Guest, he and I met very recently, actually, but I'm sure we have a very, very small world, as we were finding out before this started today. So Ian has played for my parents' church out in Waterford, Wisconsin, but lives in Chicago, right?
3: Right.
0: No biggie. That's just like an hour and a half drive. It's fine. But does a little bit of other stuff, it sounds like, around Wisconsin. Occasionally, you're going to be... Well, I mean, I won't steal your thunder, but you're doing some pretty cool stuff this summer as well that we'll have you shout out at the end. But if you don't mind sharing with us, what caused you to feel drawn to your art, to music? I know that you play organ, and I'm not sure if you play other things as well, but if you want to tell us a little bit about that as well, that'd be fun.
3: Yeah, it first started with piano lessons. That was like the first entryway. I don't think it was really on my own volition. It was like getting signed up as a kid, and then you start taking mm-hmm. them, and then from there it's like sink or swim. It's either you like it or you don't, and a lot mm-hmm. of times people don't like it.
2: Yep, I did not.
3: Yeah,
2: I did trombone, and yeah, because like you had to pick a instrument for fifth grade concert choir or not concert band, and I did trombone, which was easy. I've got to do
3: that's
2: that.
3: A tough one.
2: It's
3: Isn't
2: a tough
3: kind of
2: one.
3: A tough one? Yeah,
2: it's easy to go like that. It's not easy to make it
0: back
2: sound
0: and forth
2: good.
0: For the people who can't see this. Yes.
3: Yeah, that one didn't make any sense for me. I played the trumpet, and that one's a little more concrete. It's like there's
1: yeah,
3: the
1: you
3: three
1: really,
3: valves.
1: You don't really have so many keys on your trombone. Yeah. You have to know exactly the position
0: the slide.
1: Of the
3: yeah, just
1: of
3: like
1: the
3: a feel.
1: Slide.
2: Yeah. Yeah, but I had long arms back then.
3: Then how do you
2: so
3: know where
2: it's kind of perfect
3: to put it, like lengthwise?
2: Well, I just go. I didn't say it was good. I said I quit. that semester or whatever that is in elementary. Yes. But sorry,
1: so,
2: I interrupted.
1: How old were you, Ian, when you started piano?
3: I was about 10 years old.
1: Okay.
3: 10. Nice. I feel like that's a pretty good age to start at. It kind of, your brain's
2: 100%.
3: Like, yeah, your brain's like kind of getting there. But I feel like it wasn't until maybe like high school, late middle school, where I was like locking in. I was like, okay, I'm like decent at this.
0: Like this. Yeah.
3: I actually like this. This is fun. This is decent. And then from there, it's kind of like church jobs, that sort of thing, where you kind of like get your momentum in some kind of way. And then from there, playing the organ, which wasn't something I like originally intended to pick up. But then you'd see an organ, it's kind of just sitting there getting dusty. Mm-hmm. And it's like, well, I want to play that.
0: Did you start playing organ through a church, or did you actually do like lessons for organ, or like what did you do with that?
3: It'd be like, I think it was the summer after high school. I was still getting piano lessons. And at that point, it's kind of just like, well, I'm about to go to college. So it's just like, well, what else do we want to do? And I was like, well, I want to learn the organ. And my piano teacher, she was an organist.
0: Oh, nice.
3: So she would teach me on it, but it's like, it's very abstract, even though it seems like a concrete type of thing with all the knobs.
2: Just like college.
1: Well, I was just going to say, for folks that really aren't that familiar, it's a lot different than a piano. It's
0: got
1: like way more foot pedals or whatever.
3: Yeah.
1: What's the correct term?
3: I think footboard, pedalboard maybe.
1: Pedalboard?
2: And then there's the things that you pull.
1: Yeah.
2: And
1: there is a keyboard. Well, you know, there are keys, sometimes. But there's

0: multiple, yeah. right? So would you just kind of give a brief, yeah. kind of help anyone understand the difference really between the organ and the piano? And then I need to ask if anyone's been to Oregon Piper Pizza. So, but that, we're not going to.
1: Is that in Michigan?
0: No, it's here in Milwaukee.
1: On the way.
2: It's off of Highway 100.
0: Yes.
3: I'm new to this as well. Is there an organ in there?
0: Yes, they play the organ.
2: Off of, like, maybe not even a mile away from Layton and Highway 100. Yep.
0: Yeah.
3: Okay.
0: Anyway, it's a pizza place where there's some that plays the organ. Anyway.
1: Well, I just read an article in the Chicago Reader about, like, the guy that does the organ music, like, in the Music Box in Chicago at the theater there. And I was reading, like, just his whole, he kind of just did a whole little short biography in the paper. And he was talking about, I think it was a organ
2: paper pizza.
1: Yeah, but it was in Michigan. But maybe okay.
2: I think there is a chain.
1: Is it chain?
2: Yeah, it's just, that's the only one that I think exists in Wisconsin. But
1: yeah, by the article, it was making it seem like they're kind of outdated, not a thing anymore. But that's cool to know that it's still happening.
0: Yeah.
2: I used to go to the... This has nothing to do with music. I used to go to the budget theater that no longer exists that they knocked down that was on the same like block as Oregon Piper, but never have gotten to Oregon Piper Pizza.
0: I haven't been there since I was a kid and had a birthday party there, but I kind of feel like maybe now we should go.
3: Is it?
2: We will go do a review of it from one
3: of
2: the episodes.
3: I'll only do it if it's vampire themed. I don't know. That just feels like a good Dracula, sure. Dramatic, dark.
0: It is a dramatic gothy. Instrument, isn't it? Okay, but tell
3: but
0: us.
3: The pizza.
1: You can make a goth. You can make a goth for sure.
3: That's what I'm excited for. I want goth pizza.
0: Maybe come Halloween time. How come Halloween, Ursie? We're gonna go.
2: I just want olives across the top.
3: Oh my god!
2: Black.
3: Oh,
2: black pizza.
3: Beautiful. Yeah, of course.
2: It's burnt and olives.
3: Burnt and olives.
0: Yeah. Yeah.
1: I feel like that was kind of the draw of the organ, though. The
3: gothicness.
1: Not the burnt olives. Not the garbage pizza. The gothicness of the organ. How loud? How archaic? How very Victorian? It kind of comes across. Mm-hmm. You know, when you're like wailing on that thing, it's like, I don't know.
3: I'm gonna ask the bass pedals.
1: Yeah, it rattles the place.
2: Oh, I love that so much.
3: I was gonna ask, but this might be something we cover later, but I need to know, like, did you ever get to play Sweeney Todd, the organ for that?
1: I don't know the music that well, admittedly. Yeah.
3: That's the only musical I can think of with an organ.
1: What's the song? What is it called? Joanna?
3: All of them have it.
0: Mm-hmm.
3: An organ is required for that musical.
1: Oh, really?
3: Yeah. And there's this beautiful, like, high-pitched squeal that they do with it that is haunting.
0: What? Haunting is a very good word for the instrument. I love that.
3: It is.
1: Very, very haunting. It's that one, the Bach piece, the that one. I can do that one. You know, get the place rattling with that. But I haven't played any musical on theater on it, but...
2: No fan.
3: There's not
2: the
3: that
2: opera.
3: Much to go on there.
0: I wonder if Adam's family has some organ in there.
3: Ooh. Yeah,
0: it probably does.
3: Yeah, the butler does. He
0: Lurches.
3: Plays it. Lurch.
0: Yeah,
3: does Lurch he? Plays it. Yeah.
1: Wow.
0: So there you go. But anyway, I'm curious. We'll go back to the major differences between a piano. Right, a piano has keys and then three foot pedals. Right,
1: yeah.
0: That control. But now, organ, you can have. Yeah, tell us.
1: I'd say the main difference is probably you're on an organ, you're orchestrating kind of like the sound, the mood, the everything. Mm-hmm. Whereas the piano, it's like you're given the timbre. You can't really change how the piano is sounding to how the hammers are striking. So with the organ, the thing that like got me right out the gate that I didn't understand was that you're like building an orchestra just based on like whatever you're playing. So like if a certain hymn's very, you know, like Ode to Joy, it's very loud, boisterous, and you want it to be, I don't know, very just like burn the place down, like really great. You probably would pull out a lot of stops that are very... I don't know, brassy, loud, all the things. Mm-hmm. But then you can kind of, with certain organs, like dial it down and make it really quiet. Mm-hmm. Yeah, the different pedals kind of like control like just what's being output. So you can make it very woodwindy, like a flute. And it's kind of just having the ear for that, which like right out the gate, I was like, I don't have the ear for it. Like every organ teacher would be like, this is, you kind of just go based on like what you think fits. And then mm-hmm. I'd be like, well, like someone put it the other day, they were like, you can't cook with your heart if you've never been in a kitchen. And I was like, yeah, that's kind of how I was mm-hmm. feeling. Cause it's so, it's just very daunting with all the organ stops, but they're really just sounds, even though they're in German. So it's a little like, well, I don't know what any of that means, but it's fun just to use context and figure it out.
2: Well, mm-hmm. and just for anybody who's never been behind an organ, there's at least 20 something stops. So like
0: levers.
2: Pulleys. Yeah. Pulleys, levers that you pull out to make a certain sound or a few sounds show up for the organ. And then there's, like almost a whole keyboard of foot pedals that you can do several octaves that you'd have to be doing with your feet. So you're like doing the thing with your ankle where you kind of like twist it to get, if you're like playing every single.
1: Yeah. Toe, heel, thing. Toe, heel, toe.
2: Yes. And then you've got at least two or three layers of keys for your hands. So you could be playing, you're practically more than a percussionist with this, like the things that you have to be able to do at the same time in order to really make it sound, not necessarily like you have to make it sound cool all the time, but like to be able to get the right noises to come out all at the same time. You are almost always hyper aware of, is this something, like you said, that's super brassy? Is it softer? Does it have like a range of these things happening? Like, do I want to have more than one sound happening at the same time?
3: It's truly like, you know, it shook the room so that synthesizers could make dog sounds like that. It's
2: sure.
3: Like,
2: sure.
3: It is early. It can do so much.
2: It is the classical synthesizer, I guess.
3: Yeah. Yes.
1: That is a good way of putting it. I feel like you are
2: never
1: just building a sound.
3: You
1: yeah.
3: are.
1: Yeah.
3: And you're imitating other, like it's brilliant. It's fun.
1: Yeah. Yeah. That's the fun draw of it. That, yeah. that part of all this, the organ stops and such, but it is very daunting with having those like three manuals. And then you can kind of like program one to do like a flute woodwind, another one's doing like a trumpet. And then it just gets very detailed. And so I've not really got so deep in that way. I feel like on a piano, I can get a little more, detailed, even though it's just like pedals and such, but like, yeah, there's a lot to it, I guess.
2: Well, and for you said manuals, right?
1: Mm-hmm.
2: Okay, so for people who don't know what that is either, that would be those keyboards that are
1: yeah.
2: like where your hands go.
1: Mm-hmm.
2: So there's like the 2 to 3 different layers of that. So like you're saying, there could be different sounds on each of those different three keyboards, essentially, in front
1: yeah.
2: of you.
1: Yeah, so you can kind of hop around as you go.
0: Also, oh. Phantom of the Opera. Sorry, there's...
3: Oh, yeah,
0: yes.
3: Of course.
0: Obvious.
3: Of course.
0: The obvious one, Phantom of the Opera. Yeah.
3: Sorry, we had to think of another.
0: Sorry. Equal good things come in threes. So...
1: Yes. Magic number.
0: Okay, well, here's something kind of interesting, right? We were talking to a friend of Jules's last week on the show and about being a band director and all these different instruments. So it kind of made me think about the fact that is the organ the only instrument that you really cannot, that is not transportable, right? Like you have to go somewhere to play an organ. I mean, because even if you have like an upright bass.
3: There is electric organs.
2: Well, if we're talking like true authentic organs
0: yes.
2: versus the jazz
3: yeah.
2: organ.
3: Yeah. Yeah, yeah.
0: Because you'd have to go somewhere like a church.
2: Mm-hmm. Most of the time, yeah.
0: Most of the time a church to play it versus
1: yeah.
0: like even if you're a drummer, you can move your drum kit around. It's a lot of work. And if you play the upright bass, that's huge to carry around. But you can't carry around an organ. I mean,
2: yeah.
0: it's
2: very stationary,
0: so
2: yeah.
0: it's a very stationary instrument, and you would have had to go somewhere anytime you wanted to practice.
1: Yes, that's kind of a, not a downside, but it makes it all the more like special that you have to go
0: yeah.
1: to a specific place. It's kind of
3: it's
1: a little
3: part
1: ritualistic.
3: Of the building, yeah,
1: yeah, that a harpsichord as well is a similar thing. I was trying to get lessons on that as well, but it was like again, I'd have to go to a specific room that had this harpsichord. And then I could play on this beautiful instrument, but it's like you can't play it outside of certain hours, certain days, whatever, or a certain
2: yeah.
1: place that has it. Like it was Parkside had
2: yeah.
1: the a harpsichord there. And
2: yeah. It would be extremely expensive to transport it. And they had done that for a couple different performances. But yeah, the organ itself, like the more traditional organ is just like also for people who have not seen an organ or maybe not ever heard one. It has like the console itself is what we were talking about, the stops, the keyboards, the that we call the manuals, the foot pedals, that's stationary. And then the pipes typically are not always right next to it. They could be on different sides of the room, but it links up to that. So they are usually metal or wood.
0: And they're massive.
2: Like flutes. Oh,
3: massive.
2: They're enormous.
3: Big. Actually, you know, have you ever been to House on the Rock?
0: Oh,
1: Madison?
0: Well, it's on the way out
3: it's
0: there.
3: It's on the way to Madison or it's somewhere here in Wisconsin.
0: It is on the way out. It's west of here, so.
3: Yeah.
1: I haven't been.
3: There is a, so it's a magical place, but there is each.
0: There's an organ room.
3: There is an organ room.
0: Oh, yeah.
3: Which is huge and massive. It has so many different pieces from organs and full organs, think like 20 organs in one room.
1: Whoa.
3: Oh, it's...
0: You need to go there, it sounds like.
1: Yeah, is it playable?
2: You need a sleepover.
0: I don't think
2: they don't know if they let people touch it. No.
1: Oh,
3: it's so old.
2: But also, there is one, if they still allow people to touch it, at the Oriental Theater
1: oh.
2: on the east side.
1: It's inside of it, the theater? Yes.
3: Where is it in there? Is it up on the second floor?
2: I don't know. I think it's actually in the pit. Maybe it's not.
3: That would make sense.
2: I don't remember exactly where it is, but I know there was one or is one in the Oriental, and they used to have it for like silent movies and stuff.
0: Oh, wow.
2: And they would let people play it at least once a month. They'd come in and play for that. But yeah, like those traditional organs, like they don't move. You go to the place to go play it. So like, mm-hmm. I know that St. Thomas that we were talking about where we met has been like, yeah, come on over and like play when you want, I think.
1: Yeah.
2: They're like, yes, we love Ian. But it really is one of those where you have to know people to really be able to get access to it.
1: Yes.
2: So like Parkside also has again an organ where like you had to get special permission to go and play it at weird hours of the day or night to be able to practice on it, because you can't just be like, I'm gonna go play the organ.
0: Right. It's not like, even on its quietest settings, it's not a quiet instrument at all.
1: At all. Yeah, I had to wait till my last semester to get access to the organ because it was actually broken, I think, the duration of the time I was there. And then the last semester, it somehow got a little up and running, so I'd play on it. And I also had access to the harpsichord, but...
2: Parkside?
1: Yeah.
2: Oh, wait, that was the other time we had. Okay, so you went to Parkside recently. Mm. I went to Parkside over 10 years ago. But it doesn't feel like it was that long ago. But yeah, so there was an old organ that was in the main... like room where we did all of the rehearsing stuff, and then we got our own building that had a specific organ that it's another conversation that it should have been in a different spot, but they put it in a place because they're like, well, it should be over here because we're stubborn and we want to have it out of the way. It's like, but then you can't see anything that's going on. But that has been an interesting situation with that organ. I know it's been kind of on and off.
1: Yeah, it seems like every organ nowadays is always in some sort of limbo. It's always, you find an organ, someone goes, yeah, we're looking to get rid of it. Yeah. We're looking to get rid of this 1800s organ.
3: Yeah. Well, it's probably...
2: Well, to find the repair people for it, yeah.
3: Well, like, how much is that going to cost you?
1: Yes.
3: How long has it been broken? Thousands. Do you know anyone that can play it? Yeah, it's a toughie. That's why synthesizers / electric organs kind of
1: thing. I love a synthesizer.
2: Yeah.
0: But I think that's fascinating that as a young person that you... got interested in this instrument, in the organ, and you said it was sort of the melancholy nature of it, the gothic nature of it, the hauntingness of it that just sort of intrigued you.
1: That and just the archaicness of it. It's very original. You don't really meet too many organ players, too many harpsichord mm-hmm. players, all those things. It's very one of one usually in like an area, so mm-hmm. that was fun. But playing a lot of Baroque music, I think in university I was, as I was understanding that organ was like the main thing it was wrote for, it wasn't for pianos, then I was mm-hmm. appreciated it way more, and I'd mm-hmm. felt inclined to play like a Bach piece on the organ just because it was true to the time. I kind of want to keep it as it was, just for that mm-hmm. the knack of it kind of at this point. It's mm-hmm. it doesn't really matter, I guess, how stylistically correct I was in my own practice, but just for the fact of like, this is how they were literally doing it. It's something gratifying about that.
0: Yeah, that's amazing. You're definitely part of a small percentage of people, a very mm-hmm. niche group, an elite mm-hmm. group of, and I think that's just cool. Yeah, mm-hmm. You're going to bring the organ back to mainstream. Ian's all about bringing the organ back.
2: No pressure.
0: Well,
2: and there have been like, I think I've at least run into a couple people over the last few years that they would come into Wisconsin for like an organ society meetup once in a while. Like they would go to the different organs around Milwaukee and Racine and Kenosha to just kind of tour them and see how they work and like who's mainly in charge of them and stuff, just to kind of get connected with that network. Mm-hmm. But speaking of networks, we did talk about that. There's another kind of fun indirect connection we have with Interlaken in Michigan. I'm not going to steal your thunder of what's coming up, but you're saying that you're playing piano for that?
1: Yeah.
2: Okay.
1: There's a gazillion different programs going on there, but I work on a program with middle schoolers for musical theater.
2: Okay.
1: So we put together like a showcase throughout the course of the summer, and mm-hmm. yeah, they perform it. It's pretty high quality, I guess you'd say, because it's like it's an educational thing that they're being sent there for. So it kind of covers a wide range of mm-hmm. All musical theater from Golden Age to today. So the director I work with, she's very she covers her bases in what they're doing, and
2: nice.
1: it's a whole mix of stuff. But yeah, that's what I'm getting up to this summer. The main show they're putting on there is West Side Story, though, which I'm excited to get to see. I wish I could go be a part of that, but I'm still get to go see it, which is great because I've not got to see it ever before. I played the music plenty of times, but never got to see it.
2: And so, what I guess because we don't have enough time to get into all of this right now, but and I'm of course we're gonna have you on again to talk more about this stuff, but. So what other like gigs do you do like around Chicago? Is it mostly piano? Like what else do you do?
1: It's a mix. I don't really have like a solid sort of specific thing I go to, but jazz here and there. I'm not the most versed in playing jazz. It's incredibly difficult. Mm-hmm. Or just like gigs here and there with a friend. Like we played at a restaurant sometime last year where he was playing cello. I was playing the piano. We were just playing whatever we wanted. For the people that was really fun. I think that's about it.
0: I think you need to go to Oregon Piper Pizza.
1: You
0: need to get there. And
3: off of Highway 100?
0: Yeah.
2: It's a few blocks down. I don't remember what direction that is at that point. But it's just like not even a mile off of Layton and Highway.
0: It's south of Oklahoma on Highway 100. Mm-hmm. So maybe
3: I gotta go now at least.
0: Yeah, I mean, just
1: I
0: so you can.
1: I would love to do that.
0: Yeah, wouldn't that be fun?
1: Just reading the guy's biography about him playing for the silent films in Chicago, and now I didn't know Oriental had a organ in there. Do they do silent screenings?
2: I think they still do it. I don't know because I don't do the film festival stuff because now it's all owned by the film festival. So I don't know how they've changed that since it's become their thing. Mm. They might have done some different things to.
3: We're gonna have to look into
2: that.
3: It.
2: Yes, we will. Because we had a friend that used to work at Oriental.
3: That's very true.
2: Yeah.
1: I think that's the coolest thing ever. Mm-hmm. Seeing silent movies with live organ. I've seen like Nosferatu. I've seen. With live music, it's great. Or what was the other one? I thought I don't remember what else, but it's the coolest thing ever. And to be able to do that, I try to work on my improvising skills on the organ. It's a little tricky because
2: just a little.
1: He's got to have
2: the
1: knowledge of mood and stuff. But just hearing his story about him playing all those movies throughout the years and stuff, I think it's amazing. Mm-hmm.
0: So I want to see someone open up. You know, like how they have those dueling piano bars. I want a dueling organ.
3: Dueling
0: organs.
3: Church,
1: that's gotta exist.
0: Dueling organs.
2: Oh man. And okay, Joe Smaldino, I'm gonna talk to you about this. We're gonna
0: Who wants to take this idea? And you know, you're welcome. Take this
3: Sharks.
0: This business.
2: Let's
0: yeah.
2: bring this to Milwaukee Opera Theater.
0: Mm-hmm. Dueling organs. That
3: dueling
0: would be
3: organs.
0: Hilarious.
2: Oh my goodness.
3: Oh, I
0: mean,
3: love
0: and
3: it.
0: And really fun.
3: What a fun
0: and how
3: club
0: unique
3: that would be.
0: I'm thinking more like a.
3: I'm thinking goth dance club now.
0: Okay, you are.
3: I was originally going
0: this
3: with like, no, we got to be like gospeling back and forth.
0: No, I was thinking more just sort of
3: goth nightclub.
0: I was thinking more like, you know, just a dueling piano bar where people make requests and give you money, and you can play, but you have to be able to play just about anything. So you're
3: what's your favorite box song to play?
2: this is definitely something we're gonna have to expand on at some point. But yeah. I do want to make sure that we have enough time to talk about what you have coming up. So do you mind sharing with us what you're doing next? Why you're gonna be out of town for a little bit?
1: It's while out of town, it's just showcases with middle schoolers. They're not so public, I would say. They're at the camp over there. They're not the most public things, but outside of that, I don't have anything post camp that's coming up. Everything kind of rubs up in the fall, I would say. But
2: starts ramping up.
1: Yeah, yeah, I'll second the Reefer Madness. That sounds like a hoot.
2: Yeah,
0: definitely go see it. Are you in town this weekend? You should go see it.
1: That's where
0: okay.
1: I'm gonna be
2: that's
1: Michigan.
2: Where
0: you're okay.
2: Go.
0: Okay.
2: Yeah. Yeah. Well, shout out to Interlaken for sure. Yeah. So. Ersie, I think you might have a question to
3: I
2: be asking.
3: I do have a question.
2: Be prepared.
3: Okay, prepared. All right.
0: Ersie's
3: so
0: odd
3: been,
0: question
3: yeah,
0: of the week.
3: At yes. Piper Pizzas, if you're going to order delivery, are you going to order via the phone app? The website, online order form, DoorDash, or call? And why?
1: I would do DoorDash. I got 6 months of Dash Pass for free for some reason the other day.
2: Oh my
1: so
2: gosh.
1: That like renders it all free. So I don't know why I got that because I don't use DoorDash. But I'm going to do DoorDash because then I don't have to pay anything.
3: No.
1: Besides the food
0: Does
1: itself.
0: Does anyone still call in an order anymore? Like if
3: I
0: had, really? If I have to call someplace, I'm immediately annoyed.
3: I'm already annoyed doing the online order form, and I refuse to get DoorDash.
2: It seems like it's sometimes even faster to call.
3: I appreciate
2: sometimes.
3: It.
0: I just don't want to talk to people.
3: I do because it's faster.
2: Just take my money and give me my food.
1: Yeah. I have a sort of distrust about that. A form feels very official, and when I call it in, I'm like, they didn't take that down. They didn't care. For no reason.
0: They're not writing that down.
1: They're not doing all that, no.
0: Like when you're at a restaurant and you order and the server's not writing anything down, they're just like, uh-huh. And you're like...
1: And then it comes messed up.
0: Like, I said no onions. You should have written it down.
2: Oh, my goodness.
0: Anyway.
1: Yeah, because I have a list of things. And then
3: that's why you got to tip them before you order.
1: Yeah, put the five under the salt shaker.
0: There you go.
1: By the time they come in with the waters.
2: Now I'm hungry for pizza.
3: Get the food down.
2: Oh, man.
0: I know, Oregon Piper pizza. That's all I'm thinking about. Smelling garlic bread.
3: We've been advertising for them the past 30 minutes. Yeah.
2: Yes.
3: It's good.
2: I know we could keep talking about whatever that garlic smell is in the back, but I did want to thank all of you for listening today to our craziness. But again, we are WXRW Radio Milwaukee, River West Radio. Completely different things. But we will talk to you again next week at 4:30. Have a wonderful day, everybody. Thanks.
0: Bye.
3: Adios.
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Good afternoon. You're listening to the Bog Witch Story Hour, half hour. I'm your host, Karen Lemke. And you're listening to River West Radio, either at WXRW in lovely Milwaukee, Wisconsin, in the River West neighborhood on the west side of the Milwaukee River, or maybe you're tuning in online. Good to have you either way. And today, I'm taking the opportunity to summarize how it's been going so far. I've been doing this radio show for 2 months now. I started the beginning of May. I substituted for another radio show for the first part of 2026 and had so much fun that I decided to produce my own show that you're listening to right now. So for today's session, I'd like to talk a little bit about the six episodes that we've done so far and summarize them and kind of talk to how they connect with my bigger vision of rebogifying Milwaukee. Then I also want to talk about some of the things that I'm planning for the future as things are shifting and I'm learning new things about the process. I appreciate Pierre is helping me out with tech in the studio as I'm learning the ropes here. So thank you very much. So this is the seventh episode, and I wanted to talk a little bit about the first six episodes. I started off with an origin story because the Bog Witch is a storytelling character, and this storytelling character emerged out of me thinking about the work that I've been trying to do. Some would call it climate action, climate activism, performance art. I'm still trying to figure out exactly how to characterize it for different contexts, but a few months ago, I started playing a game, a gamified version of enacting permaculture and regenerative processes in local places. In the course of playing that game, Metachrysalis, and we play it every week online on Tuesdays. If you want to join us, email me at regeneratemke@gmail.com, and I can send you a link to that. And I'm also planning an in-person session for Metachrysalis, another one coming up July 15th, and I'll have some more information about that later. So the storytelling character of the Bog Witch emerged as someone who cares about not only bogs, but watersheds in general, and is imagining a future, a survivable future, in a rebogified Milwaukee. And what I mean by that is I'm thinking about ideas about degrowth and just transition, meaning a transition from our current status quo, which is a fossil fuel and extraction-oriented economy that is not working, or at least it's working as designed, which is consuming resources and depleting them and creating the conditions for not surviving. So I've been strategizing how can I align my work and tell stories that inspire other people to align their lives and actions and works with practices that will actually serve us into the future instead of this sort of numbing that we do in order to pay our mortgages and take care of the kids and get the meals on the table and things like that, where we know or feel a sense of unease about things like data centers and the political systems and wars and air pollution and climate weather, extreme weather events. But a lot of us feel paralyzed and not sure what to do next. And so part of my goals have been to help us find each other. There are like-minded people who are doing regenerative work that isn't necessarily going to be recognizable to capitalism or be rewarded by it. I mean, I think another crisis that I'm observing is that a lot of the people who are doing the kind of work
that is truly regenerative, that is about rebuilding our relationships and making sure that people have access to healthy water and fresh air and food and soil to grow our food in. And so that first episode was kind of laying out my reasons for wanting to do this kind of story collecting, story harvesting, and some of my sort of theoretical understandings and things that I'm interested, because I think that those are the solutions that we're moving towards. And then my first guest on this show was Rita Manitowis, who explained a little bit about legal theories related to the rights of nature. And I think this has to do with my bog witchery, in that recognizing that if a river has rights in the same way that a corporation or a person has rights, then there can be legal remedies for correcting infractions or breaking agreements between entities that have legal rights. And that was a fascinating story, and you can find it on River West Radio if you want to take a look at or listen to that recording with Rita. That was wonderful. And then the second episode that I recorded was with Pastor Shar of the Lutheran Church of the Great Spirit. And I started that episode by talking about what some people call eco-spiritualism. And in my way of thinking, not only about the bog witch, but about survivable futures and getting back into right relationship, right alignment with the realities of the physical world and our watersheds, I was absolutely thrilled to find that there is a church that is that was founded by Native American people, the Lutheran Church of the Great Spirit. It's here in Milwaukee on the south side in Bayview. It's on the 51 bus route and on the Green Line, right by Humboldt Park. And this church not only is a Lutheran church in the Evangelical Lutheran Church of America Synod, the Milwaukee Greater Milwaukee Synod. There's 116 churches in this synod, but it is it was founded not only by Native American people, but stays close to these teachings of being in right relationship. And Pastor Shar talked a little bit about the teachings about the seven grandfathers, and those are inherited knowledge from in this part of the world, and from the native traditions in this part of the world, that are stories about being in right relationship with each other and with creation. And then the next episode that we talked about, or the next person that I interviewed, was Dylan Carson, who is from the Climate Action Museum in Chicago, and he's also involved with a degrowth book club in the Chicago area as well. And Dylan and I talked a little bit about the work that he's been doing with curating climate action stories from the Chicago context. And a couple weeks ago, I had an opportunity to tour the museum there. I recommend you all do that if you happen to find yourself in Chicago. It's right on the Chicago River, right across from Union Station, if you happen to take the Amtrak into Chicago. And it's free. And one of the things that we noticed during that museum tour was that the definition of climate action seemed very narrow and from a perspective of consumption, right? If you buy new light bulbs, if you buy an electric car, then you're taking action to save the climate. But as we probably all know now, that's not going to be enough action. And there are other kinds of climate actions that have been very stifled in the past, well, let's say 18 months. I will be bringing an interview later this summer that's going to touch on some of the other kinds of climate actions that have taken place in the Chicago context, and perhaps some of the other global contexts. But earlier today, I was talking to someone about that who mentioned how Extinction Rebellion and the
Just Stop Oil and even Greenpeace getting sued and held liable for hundreds of millions of dollars, that there's a lot of forces that are really restricting the ability to enact climate action in those ways. And so I'm also thoughtful about creative ways of doing climate actions in the future. I'm thinking of how going on walk and talks, or what I call bog slogs, are a way of getting people to interact with each other in the natural world and giving people an opportunity to talk about what's on their mind and what they care about. A few months ago, I got an email from a friend who lives in Germany. She lives in Berlin, Germany, and she reached out to me as things have been changing in the United States just in the past year and a half, and expressing concern about what she was seeing and how it reminded her of things from Germany's history. And the story that she shared with me, that I'm sharing with you, is that in the East Germany, as it was known before the fall of the Berlin Wall. So people who are my age or older might remember that before 1989, there was a wall that separated East and West Germany. And there was a lot of restrictions, let's say, to people who lived on the east side. And the west side was free. And there was a huge movement that led to the coming down of the Berlin Wall, but it started with people meeting in churches and meeting to kind of complain about what was happening. They didn't like what was happening. They didn't like this. They didn't like that. And over the months, as people were articulating not only their rage about how they were feeling restricted by the government, but that they started to dream of what they wanted the government to do for themselves. And that shift took place. And in a short amount of time, in the fall of 1989, the Berlin Wall did come down. And she wanted to share that story with me, and I'm sharing it with you, because it was a story of hope and how quickly things can change, but that it does start with getting together and talking with people about what you care about. And so I'm also inviting people to come on walk and talks with me, to meet, just to enjoy parks in general, public spaces in general. But when we can do it together and we can start talking about what we care about and what kind of world we want to build, we are going to have to do the heavy lifting of that kind of organizing. And I'm very intimidated by all of the work of that, but part of the BOG, Bioregional Organizing Guild, the BOG, I'm inviting you to hop in the BOG with me and think about how you might be part of organizing around these solutions that are going to get us to the other side of fossil fuels, that are going to get us to the other side of the exploitive and extractive economies that we feel are absolutely non-negotiable, like we can't live without them, but we are not going to be able to survive if we continue to live within them. So those were some of the things that we talked about when I visited with Dylan Carson of the Climate Action Museum in Chicago. I'll be interviewing him and another person later on this summer to share with you some insights about other kinds of climate action. And then a few weeks ago, we had not only guests to the radio show, but kind of a collection of people who are traveling around the country doing bioregional organizing around this idea of the dandelion strategy, that if we can seed, S-E-E-D, thousands of places that are survivable places. And of course, here we are right next to Lake Michigan. The Great Lakes Basin has 21% of the world's fresh water.
and a much in a more temperate climate than some of the other places in the world. It may be that we live in one of the more survivable places along the edge of a body of water like this. And if we can do the kinds of social structures to receive climate refugees who may be moving into the area or passing through the area, who may be experiencing different kinds of trauma, who are bringing their skills and their assets from their lives, and how we can help people find their places in this new space and help people move to other places if that's what they desire. So I interviewed Joe Brewer and Penny Heipel from the Design School for Regenerating Earth, and they are on a pilgrimage. They're still on the pilgrimage for the entire month of June around the Mississippi Basin, which is enormous. If you think about how big, so not only the Mississippi River starts in Minneapolis, in northern Minnesota at Itasca State Park, specifically, but there are so many other tributaries to the Mississippi River as well, like the Missouri River, which starts like way up in Glacier National Park in Montana, the Arkansas River in Colorado, the Platte River also flowing out of Colorado. And so they worked their way all the way up to Montana and down the Front Range, and they made their way to Louisiana and the Mississippi Delta, and now they're working their way up the eastern part of the center of Turtle Island or North America, and they are visiting the Tennessee Valley and the Ohio Valley before they head back to Columbia and the other organizing work that they're doing all over the world. And so we had a treat with learning about the idea of bioregional learning centers and how we can reproduce knowledge in our different respective contexts related to how we grow food, how we do fiber and fuel and shelter and transit, and how we can remember how to do those things in relocalized ways using local materials, and which is generally going to be using a lot less materials and a lot less energy, which is part of what we are being asked to do in order to have a truly just transition, so that those of us in the wealthier parts of the world, in North America and the United States, even if you don't feel like you're wealthy with money in your bank account right now, the way that we consume in the global north, as they say, compared to other parts of the world, it's not fair and it's not sustainable, and it's something that we have an obligation to correct and to make the conditions that our children and grandchildren will have survivable futures to look forward to. And then last 2 weeks ago, I interviewed Leah, maybe the youngest person I've interviewed, 16-year-old Leah, who talked about veganism. And veganism as a bioregional or permacultural or degrowth, I want to talk a little bit about why I'm including her ideas about veganism. Well, for one thing, meat and dairy have a much higher energy and water impact, being able to reduce the amount of meat and dairy in our diets is part of a way of degrowing our consumption patterns, and that's great. Another thing is that locally sourced food, the lower you are on the food chain, so to speak, the more control you have over the way, or the more knowledge you might have over the way that food was produced, the ethical treatment of animals. And some would certainly argue that there is no ethical treatment of animals that are being raised for food production. So in terms of bioregionalism, being able to produce food locally, being able to grow food in your garden or in a community-supported agriculture kind of format or in a community garden, those are
smaller footprint ways of producing nutrient-dense foods for ourselves. And I feel that those are also aligned with this bioregional movement and as well. So I spent the first little part of this catch-up session by explaining some of the things that I've already been talking about and how they make sense to me in the bigger picture of what I'm trying to do with organizing the BOG, the B-O-G, the Bioregional Organizing Group. Another big part of what I do, besides this radio program, and if you have other ideas of stories that you think that I should be collecting, please reach out to me. Again, my email address is regeneratemke@gmail.com. I'd be happy to talk to you and bring you in for an interview if you're interested. I do have some summer slogs to distant bogs planned for later this summer. And just this week, I did a walk with the League of Women Voters of four different counties, Milwaukee County, Ozaukee County, Waukesha, and Sheboygan counties. And we are planning quarterly walk and talks like this, just, again, to get people together in public. It's good for our bodies to move. It's good to get some fresh air. It's good to kind of unplug from technology. There's a lot of good reasons to either go for a walk by yourself or meet up with others. And again, having this as an opportunity for us to sort of explain what it is that we're feeling and noticing about our lives, about how things are changing in the political realm and in our economics of the availability of gasoline and the price of groceries and the ways that some of our jobs are changing and our employment status and our ability to earn wages is changing. Again, wanting to create conditions for us to joyfully be outside in nature together. Some of the upcoming stories that I'm planning for this series, as I mentioned, I'll be interviewing Dylan and some others to talk about the history of climate action in this Chicago context. I am very happy to hear others in the area. If you want to tell me some stories about climate action in the Milwaukee context, I would be very happy to hear those from you. I'm interviewing Taylor Corlin from Rethink 794, which is a group of architects and others who are interested in what's going to happen to 794. We have a lot of infrastructure for the highways in the city of Milwaukee. As you may know, there are several layers of highways on top of each other. I used to work at the Milwaukee Public Market, and there's sort of a highway that goes basically directly over the Milwaukee Public Market. All of that infrastructure is about 80 years old, and it's starting to crumble. And so it's going to come down one way or another because of entropy, because of gravity. And we have some options about whether we want to rebuild it up to the amount that it had been as it was designed in the 1950s for a car-centric culture that was very much influenced by the people who were designing and selling cars, who also ripped up the existing electric intercity rail system that we had prior to all of these concrete overpasses. So anyway, some people here in Milwaukee have a vision for what that 794 area would look like. All of them keep the Hone Bridge. I know we all love the Hone Bridge very much, but that's going to fall into the river at some point in the future as well. But anyway, we'll be talking a little bit about the Rethink 794 campaign. I'm going to be interviewing someone from the African American Roundtable about the Feed the Change food security campaign that they've launched this month in the northwest side of the city
to address all of the grocery stores that are closing, and it's not only a food desert, but it's food apartheid. It's intentional segregation. It's intentional disinvestment in communities. And the very gifted organizers who have been leading excellent campaigns on the Northwest side are throwing their energy into food security. And I really want you to hear the story of the work that they're doing. So we'll be interviewing them. I'm going to be preparing some travelogues from my walks and talks that I'm doing in other parts of the world. I'm going to be going to Ontario in a few weeks, and I'll be doing a walk and talk in Indianapolis during the gaming convention, the Gen Con gaming convention, and I'm also going to be playing that Metachrysalis game there as well. I'm going to be interviewing someone from the Fair Future movement. Here in Milwaukee, there is a coalition of organizations that are focused on environmental justice. We call ourselves the Fair Future Movement. I'm a member of it. And they meet quarterly to amplify projects that are happening around the city, and to do art and to create fellowship and engage with each other. I'm going to be interviewing someone from the Madison Area Permaculture Guild, and I've also interviewed some people about the Milwaukee permaculture, but I'd like to hear even more of the Milwaukee story. So again, if you're listening and you have a story, please reach out to me, regeneratemke@gmail.com. And then I think I'm going to interview the designer of this Metachrysalis Metachrysalis game, which is a strategy game for kind of doing live action role playing, but the moves are real moves in the real world. And so even hosting a radio program is a move in the game towards building the kind of survivable future in Milwaukee that I hope for. So again, as I've said a few times, please email me any suggestions you may have for stories about bioregionalism, degrowth, permaculture, and other regenerative local projects here in Milwaukee. I am so in love with the city, and each time I hear more of these stories, it just brings more and more joy to my heart. There are just a few minutes left of the show here, and I'm always surprised when I'm able to talk for 29 minutes straight. But again, I'm grateful for the opportunity to be able to share these ideas with you on River West Radio. I do also have a Substack called BogWitch414. And if you want to take a look there, I have some of the information about the walks and talks that are coming up. I've got, we're going to do a walk and talk August 16th at the McKinley Arena. August 16th is the day of We Are Water, Somos Agua, Mini Wichani, the Milwaukee Water Commons Festival of Art that takes place. And I hope you can join us. And thank you so much for listening in to the Bog Witch Story Half Hour. Have a great week.

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0: Hello and welcome to Curated by KB on River West Radio. I'm your host, Kendall Bell. And here at Curated by KB, we like to introduce you to local creatives, difference makers, and just people who are out here active in our local community. Today, I have a return guest.
1: Yes.
0: One of the homies. I love him to death. Space Crime. What's up, Space?
1: Hello. Thanks for having me back, Kendall.
0: Of course. Thanks for being here.
1: Yeah.
0: So, you are a producer, and what else would you call yourself?
1: Well, on the Milwaukee scene, yeah, I'd call myself a music producer, a part-time DJ, full-time film nerd. I think that sums it up pretty well.
0: Okay.
1: Yeah.
0: Nice.
1: And I, you know what? This year also, I've become a bigger fan. I'd say I'm a super fan of Milwaukee artists.
0: Yeah.
1: I've just tried to make a point of showing up more to Milwaukee stuff.
0: I can tell. Even just by what you've been posting.
1: Yep.
0: I see people are really cashing on to your dance videos too.
1: Yeah, they are. go figure.
0: Yeah.
1: That's not what I expected to get known for.
0: Uh-huh.
1: But yeah, I guess I still don't even... When I look in the mirror, I don't look at myself and I'm like, you're a dancer.
0: Yeah.
1: So, yeah, I guess I could have added that to things. I'm a TikToker.
0: You are. You'd be surprised the things that, that catches on about you first.
1: Yeah.
0: Before people actually discover, the rest of the substance there.
1: Yeah, for sure.
0: But, yeah, that's honestly just, I think, a byproduct of you being you and
1: totally.
0: Letting yourself publicly be yourself and then... you draw your people.
1: It's low pressure. I feel like when you stick to the dancing and you're not just a talking head, you get to express yourself. But I don't have a chance to step on my words or anything. So 15 seconds, we have fun and we're done.
0: Yeah.
1: that's still the formula.
0: Yeah. So tell me about, you recently competed in breaking and entering's, DJ battle.
1: Tell me
0: about that.
1: So every spring they do a beat battle where they'll put out an open call for any producers in or outside of the city. As long as you're willing to come to Milwaukee to compete,

0: Yep. So yeah, this was like my, I think at least my sixth year
1: Oh,
0: in
1: wow,
0: the beat
1: really?
0: battle. Fifth or sixth, yeah.
1: Consecutively?
0: I took a year off. I think in 2024 I didn't compete, and I was like with the judges that year. I just wanted to hang out. But
1: Yeah.
0: when that time comes around, I just had the itch the last couple years. I might stick next year out and just see what everyone else is doing again. But it's fun for one, but the other part is it's a challenge because you have to make your tracks 1 minute or under, and you want them to tell maybe not a story, but you want them to go somewhere. You don't just want it to be a loop.
1: Yeah.
0: So the challenge for me is always how do I cram as much interesting stuff into 1 minute as possible.
1: Yeah.
0: Definitely not always successful, but it's a fun exercise
1: What was
0: nonetheless.
1: the process like creating the beats for the battle?
0: So I think every year it's been a little bit different for me. This year I was like, just sample whatever you want, make any genre you want. So on a lot of them, I started just making a beat that wasn't for the battle. And then I'd be like, you know what? This is kind of aggressive, or this is hitting kind of hard. Let me see if I can add some switch ups to it and turn it into a battle beat.
1: Yeah.
0: And I think most of my tracks grew out of that process this year, whereas in years past, I would like start the beat just thinking about the battle. And will people know this sample? And is this hard? This year I was not really worried about if it was hard, just if it had like a sound that I felt would connect with the audience, I
1: Yeah.
0: guess. But definitely did not do a lot of trap this year, which has been a big part of my sets in the past.
1: I noticed you did a lot of like genre bending.
0: Yeah.
1: I really appreciated that.
0: Yeah. I like to also take samples that you'd think would go with a different genre and lend them to another. Like, I like to take soul samples that maybe you'd think would be for a boom bap track and then use them in a drum and bass or like an EDM style track, stuff
1: Yeah,
0: like
1: I
0: that.
1: love that. And I think that's why I personally love working with you, is because that's also how my brain works,
0: Yeah.
1: except more so like when it comes to melodies, lyrics, and like being able to blend like I guess my eclectic taste.
0: Yeah.
1: And so I feel like you do that as well, and I feel like that makes like for a good match.
0: Yeah, it does.
1: Yeah.
0: Yeah. And we had been talking about working together for a long time. I feel like for years
1: We
0: anyway.
1: have. It just the energy wasn't right yet. Everything needed to
0: Yeah.
1: come together exactly how, and I feel like maybe we both needed to develop our styles to a certain place where it made sense. Who knows?
0: That's true.
1: Yep.
0: That's true. I and you probably have this same issue. But like you said, you have eclectic tastes, so you get inspired by a lot of different things. And I've found that producing, I don't have to just stick to one genre.
1: No,
0: I
1: you
0: can make
1: don't.
0: as many different types of songs as I want. So, while I still do plan on making like boom bap style productions in the future, it's nice to step outside of that and make music that's like more modern
1: Yeah.
0: and fits the current soundscape of
1: For
0: what we're
1: sure.
0: listening to.
1: Yeah, let me tell you, you're just extremely talented. Like I can see you going very far. Like
0: Thank
1: you, as
0: you.
1: long as you link up with the right artist or artists, and I can see it being like enough of a dream team where, you'll take
0: Well,
1: off.
0: thanks. Right back at
1: Oh,
0: you.
1: well, thank you. All right, well, let's get into one of your songs though.
0: Cool.
1: This was from your project, say it
0: Sounds from the
1: again.
0: Milky
1: Sounds from the
0: Way?
1: Milky Way. That
0: Yeah,
1: was the
0: yep.
1: one. Yep. Okay. This is Mr. Groovy by Space Crime featuring Mo City. Check it out.
0: Cool.

0: That was Mr. Groovy, off of Sounds from the Milky Way by Space Crime. Yeah. Mr. Groovy featuring Mo City. Make sure you check that out. I like that one.
1: Very wavy. Thank you.
0: Yes.
1: I like that one too.
0: So tell me, what type of beats are you really enjoying working on right now?
1: So I am still making boom bap, kind of like throwback 90s style beats like you just heard. I am planning on following that project up with something similar in the net. We'll be working on it this year. It probably won't come out till next year, but it's in the works. But that aside, and I know Kendall knows this, I love the sexy drill genre. Mm-hmm. I like drill music in general. I like a lot of R&B and just, I would say, like the EDM / pop landscape right now. So a lot of the music I've been making falls under one of those categories
0: as well.
1: Which
0: is why we've been meshing so well lately,
1: yep.
0: I think.
1: Yep.
0: Because I kind of started doing that last year myself.
1: Yeah.
0: So that's why I said I think we both just kind of needed to get to a place where it made sense.
1: Yeah.
0: Yeah.
1: Yeah. And I've been making that. I feel like I've been producing tracks like that for over a year now.
0: Okay.
1: So they're actually sounding good to my ears.
0: Okay.
1: Now. Yeah.
0: I know what you mean. Like, even if nobody else is going to catch, like, what you hear, like, you know your style most, and you know, like, where you can improve or where you feel like,
1: definitely.
0: Wait, this doesn't sound right. I'm going to put this here instead. Like,
1: definitely. I noticed that a lot about my, I guess we all probably do this, but I noticed that a lot about my older work. Like, especially if I go years back to just some beat tapes, I'm like, oh, I would do this differently now.
0: Yeah.
1: I can't help but criticize all my old work.
0: Yeah, I think we all do that. It's just part of being a creative.
1: For sure.
0: But then you also have to realize that was part of the process that got you where you are now. And the thing is, a year from now, you're going to say the same thing about whatever you're creating right now. It's going to be an ongoing process as long as you're somebody who pushes yourself to grow, because that just kind of naturally comes with the territory.
1: For sure.
0: It's just,
1: I agree.
0: The trick is to not be overly critical.
1: Yeah. And just continuing to create.
0: Exactly.
1: I will say, even when I was making music that I heavily criticize, I was still putting it out.
0: Yeah.
1: So I think that's like an important thing for artists or producers. It's just, even if it's not up to your perfectionist standards, just put it out anyway.
0: Exactly. And people like to watch the journey, honestly. The people who really mess with you and what you do, like, they enjoy watching the full process.
1: I think so too. I've gotten less... I think we all like try to edit and curate our timelines.
0: Yes.
1: So it's like our best foot forward.
0: Yeah.
1: And I definitely let stuff slip through now that I think is cringe. I'm like, oh my God, John, you're so cringy. But I just let it go because you know what? That's actually me.
0: Literally. That's how I've become as well.
1: Yeah.
0: Like, there's some things I'm like, this is so embarrassing. But then I'll laugh and I'm like, I'm hilarious because this is so funny and embarrassing.
1: Yes. And you never know. Like, one of those moments that you think are embarrassing that you let slip through online, that might be the one that like a million people connect with.
0: Exactly.
1: And they're like, oh my God, I'm just like you, twin, or
0: exactly.
1: Whatever. It's happened to me where I'm like, huh?
0: Mm-hmm.
1: I thought I'd be, you know, getting made fun of in the comments or that no one would watch this. But several times it's been the opposite of what I thought.
0: Yes.
1: So it's worth doing. And I think the authentic part is what really connects.
0: It's funny because people actually connect with your quirks.
1: Yeah.
0: Because they see themselves in you. And I'm not saying that was specifically you, but I'm saying anybody who's like finding their people, like your quirks are partly what make people connect.
1: Very true.
0: Yeah.
1: I think I'm a pretty nerdy person. And in the past, maybe nerdy and maybe zesty at times. And I definitely keep that low key. On like a lot of fronts. Sometimes I still do it when I'm out DJing, but a lot of the dance videos that that's really me.
0: Yeah.
1: Like that's really how I dance in public when I'm brave enough to.
0: Mm-hmm.
1: And that's how my sense of humor is as well.
0: Yeah.
1: Pretty goofy.
0: Yes.
1: Yeah.
0: We love that.
1: Yeah.
0: Let's play another one of your songs.
1: Okay.
0: Let's do Hennessy by Philly.
1: Oh, I love that one.
0: Hennessy by Space Crime featuring Philly Anderson.
1: Yes.
0: All right, let's go.
2: I hear a silly

0: Yeah. These the words I weep.
1: Non-style, baby.
2: That was Hennessy by Space Crime featuring Philly Anderson.
3: Yes.
2: So, Space, what are you working on next? What do you got up your sleeve?
3: Well, I think maybe our project is next.
2: Okay, yes.
3: I don't know for sure what our timeline is.
2: My timeline is before. It's very, like, summery to me.
3: Yeah, I think so,
2: too.
3: So,
2: I think it needs to be dropped no later than the very first week of August, but I'm hoping sooner. However, I also have a single to drop.
3: Okay.
2: So I'm thinking the timeline is probably the single by July 20 something. And then
3: I like the sound of that.
2: And then we'll drop our collab project like very first week of August.
3: Cool.
2: Yeah.
3: Well, that's definitely next up for me then.
2: Okay. Perfect.
3: Yep. Yep. I'll make sure and keep all my promotional energy on deck for late July, early August. And that's one of the projects where people will get to hear a different side of me. Like, I've had one or two beats that fall under, like, the sexy drill or Jersey Club genres with other artists, but Kendall and I have a whole EP together. So you'll get a chance to dive into a more modern sound.
2: Yes, I'm really excited for it. I think it's just like some of my most fun work yet. So I'm just really excited for it. I didn't go into it extremely like too serious. I wanted to show the fun side of myself, and I feel like your beats brought that out of me.
3: Absolutely. Yeah. No, every track you sent back, I was like, this is perfect.
2: Yes.
3: And the only reason we're not playing those for you right now is because, you know, we got to keep you guys waiting.
2: Exactly.
3: We got to keep you guys excited.
2: We can't leak it.
3: But soon.
2: We need the grand.
3: Very soon. Yes. Yes. Exactly. Very soon. Maybe Kendall will have me back.
2: We'll like definitely do that.
3: Cool.
2: Yes, we'll have
3: Sounds
2: you back
3: good.
2: For the release episode too.
3: Love that.
2: Okay.
3: Yeah.
2: Perfect.
3: Let's definitely do that.
2: Okay. So tell me, what is it that keeps you motivated in your day-to-day life?
3: Oh wow, that's a big question.
2: That is a big question. it doesn't have to be any big answer though.
3: Okay. Well, I would say, this is going to sound generic, but I would say love is definitely one of those things. I love my family. I love my mom. I love my sister. I love my cat. And I love waking up in a world that has all of them in it.
2: Aww.
3: So there's certainly motivators for living a happy, healthy life. My mom inspires me a lot. She's one of the smartest people out there. Maybe the smartest person I'll ever know. So I have her close. We live like three houses down from each other.
2: That's
3: so
2: cute.
3: I keep
2: I love
3: mom
2: that.
3: Close. But yeah, like day to day, I would say, okay, family, exercise. I exercise almost every day. I think that's probably one of the healthier habits to get your mind right.
2: Yeah.
3: Wish I would have started doing that earlier, but it's never too late. And just having a healthy curiosity about all kinds of stuff, probably more into fiction than I should. Like, I love reading. I love graphic novels. I love film. But also being curious about the city and going to different parks and things like that keep me generally excited every day.
2: That's awesome. I love that.
3: Yeah.
2: It's like the little things that you get to express your whimsy through. That's what makes life worth living.
3: Just
2: I agree
3: the other
2: with that.
3: Day, someone, I think it was Eli Stones, but he was like, no one can ever take away your whimsy, Space Crime. He's right.
2: And that's a fact.
3: Agreed. Agreed.
2: Literally, don't ever let anybody take it from you, because there are actually some miserable people in the world who hate to see other people like living and enjoying life and being whimsical.
3: I think a lot of hater activities come from people that just noticed happiness.
2: Exactly. Like, they lost their childlike joy.
3: Yeah. And, so. Yeah, and you know, it's You can lose it, but you can get it back too.
2: You can.
3: You can. 100%. You can definitely get it back. It's come in waves for me, but I'm trying not to let it go this time.
2: Yeah, I know.
3: We're
2: the
3: just
2: feeling.
3: Gonna ride it out forever at this point.
2: Felt, definitely felt. Okay, let's play another song. But this time I'm gonna play me. Okay.
3: Yeah, you should. All right. Absolutely.
2: This one is "Back to Shore" by me, Kendall Bell. Here we go.

0: That was Back to Shore by me, Kendall Bell. We are here with Space Crime.
1: Yes.
0: Space, what do we have next for on our agenda for today, you and I?
1: I think we're going to a studio session to finish up one of our tracks for the project,
0: exactly.
1: Right?
0: Exactly.
1: Yep.
0: Because if I'm on my timeline, I can't allow myself to procrastinate too much. Or else I won't like actually get it done according to my timeline. So
1: I'm familiar with that.
0: Yes.
1: Yeah.
0: And we already have two of the songs done.
1: Yep.
0: I feel like I'm at that spot where I have everything half done, but am waiting to pull the trigger on every like one thing, and then everything falls in line after that. That's where I'm at right now, if that makes sense to you.
1: Absolutely.
0: Okay.
1: Yep.
0: So that's why I'm finishing up three whole separate things today.
1: I got
0: a collab with Yellow Boy to finish up today.
1: Cool.
0: He sent me like a year ago.
1: I love him
0: like,
1: too.
0: Yeah, he's cool. And his music is good.
1: He's very, very diverse with like
0: for
1: his
0: sure.
1: sounds. And
0: for sure.
1: I feel like he could jump on almost any type of song.
0: This one is like an Afrobeat.
1: Heck yeah.
0: And he chose it.
1: Very
0: so,
1: cool.
0: So yeah, I'm excited to do that.
1: Yeah.
0: And I have a single that I wanted to drop that we talked about.
1: Yep.
0: So yeah, that's what we're doing for the rest of our day. Space Crime, though.
1: Yes.
0: I would like you to leave the audience with some of your personal wisdom. So tell me, like, what is the secret to collaboration and community involvement?
1: Well, the secret, one of the secrets to both of those, it's simpler than you'd think. It's just showing up. I feel like we hear that as students when we're younger, like showing up is half the battle.
0: Yeah.
1: But it's almost more than that when you're responsible for what you want to get out of your community. Like if you're not showing up to put something in, it's harder to get something out of it. So I would say when I started to go to more shows in Milwaukee, I started to end up with a lot more collaborations and got invited to a lot more studio sessions and just started to meet people that became my community in Milwaukee. And I really was just from being less shy, which I, by nature, I kind of want to hide and just be creative by myself and do my own thing.
0: Completely get that.
1: But forcing yourself to crawl out of your shell, it's not as bad as you'd think. And the more you do it, the easier it becomes.
0: Absolutely.
1: And you know what? Either way, time is going by. So it's like, why not do more with right now than just sit alone and only share my creativity with myself?
0: Exactly.
1: And yeah, and you know, going out and supporting other people, it's a two-way street. You'll get inspired.
0: Absolutely. 100%.
1: I think I've been more inspired and motivated by my fellow Milwaukee artists than any other artists in the world.
0: Aww. So, yeah, because honestly, these are the people that you're learning with and growing with, and like the people who see you where you're at right now.
1: Yeah.
0: And like, I just feel like there's something really special and bonding in that.
1: Absolutely. Yep.
0: Yes. So, okay, last question, because we have 1 minute left. Where can we find you across social media?
1: Okay, so Instagram at spacecrimebeats, all one word with a Z at the end, because anyways. And everywhere else, just at spacecrime. I'm on YouTube at spacecrime, on TikTok at spacecrime, Facebook at spacecrime. Yeah.
0: Okay, perfect. Yeah. Well, thank you
1: Kendall.
0: So much for being here today.
1: Absolutely.
0: It's always a pleasure.
1: Yeah.
0: You really are just a delightful human being, and I enjoy being
1: you.
0: Around you.
1: Yeah,
0: so thanks for being here. Looking forward to our session.
1: Mm-hmm.
0: And thank you to everyone who listened today. You've been listening to Curated by KB on River West Radio, and you can listen to past episodes at riverwestradio.com. Thanks for being here.
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0: Yo, ayo, ayo, that was some Alydia Jean. Make sure you check her out. That is Alydia, A-L-Y, in that spelling, Jean, J-E-A-N. You are here on 104.1 River West Radio. We have the amazing Ecstatic in the building right now.
1: Yo,
0: what
1: up?
0: How you doing?
1: I'm doing good. I'm excited to be here, actually.
0: Man, I'm glad you're here, man. You actually have like a lot that you've been working on and that you working on right now. I had found out about Ecstatic just like online. His music was dope. So I was like, you know what? We gotta slide through. We gotta do some more work together and everything. Man, but how's the day going, everything? How's stuff been going?
1: Everything been going good. It's been chill. I've really just been preparing for the album.
0: Man,
1: you know, getting ready.
0: Man, we ready for it and everything. Also, I forgot to mention him like I usually do. We got Cartier Chris right behind us. He doing some film. Me and the Static gonna point at him right quick. We gonna be nice and dramatic since I was taking pictures of them. Shout out to Cartier Chris, MKE Direct, always doing his thing. Shoot, man. Hey, somebody you need that switch up on one of y'all sets? Yeah, Cartier Chris will get you tapped into the city real well. I swear. That's how we do it. But here in Milwaukee, we always locked in. We always getting things right. I want to find out, though, from Ecstatic, how did you get started in music? Like, how did you kind of find out, like, you know what? This the wave, man. This me.
1: Man, first, I've been doing music for, like, since I was, like, 13, like, recording music, actually. But, you know, I stopped because I really didn't find a specific lane to fall into. I was just making music, and I didn't want to like overcomplicate what I was doing, you know. But as I, you know, got older, I started to take music more seriously. At 17, when I met DC DeDon too, he really, you know, got me back into music and really like opened up my horizon to what I could make, you know.
0: And the thing is, it's like that. Sometimes it take that. Like, you know, we at the place in Milwaukee where now, like, we not, like, back in the day in Milwaukee no more. We got people that, like, have made it out the city, made it in the city, still doing things, making names. So, like, there is a huge lane for everybody to even get into these days. So, how do you, like, what's your opinion on, like, doing music in Milwaukee? Like, what's that way for you in comparison to, like, I know in the future, I hope every artist in Milwaukee see themselves in, like, New York, L.A., out of town, Amsterdam. I want to see y'all in that.
1: Yeah.
0: Like, how do you feel Milwaukee is, and how do you feel as you get bigger, you know, you're going to be, like, associating with doing music?
1: I feel like it's actually kind of hard. I feel like only because, you know, it's these certain groups, it's these certain cliques, and, you know, they all know somebody that does either videographer or photography or, you know, and My take on it is like when it's an artist that actually has good music and really trying to find a way to push what they got going on, and they see that your platform is the kind of platform to push, I feel like those artists don't get those kind of opportunities the way that others do, you know?
0: It is tough for the underground.
1: Yeah, and it's like it is, but it's not known as what, you know, what our music is right now, you know? Because it's way more music genres here. They just don't know about it.
0: Yep. Oh, yeah, because, like, a lot of people think that we have, like, a certain type of lane. Like, you know, like, I could say that, like, a DC to Don maybe has, like, gotten us out into certain areas. But, like, most people know us for, like, a certain sound. Yeah. It's true, like, most people hear about Milwaukee, they'll think, like, of a certified trapper, things like that.
1: Yeah.
0: Not know. I mean, there's a couple singers starting to come out. Like, we got Micah and, like, Khalil and things like that. They making their moves. Yeah. But, like, I want to be known how, like, L.A. is known, where it's, like, if you go to the West Coast, you know we getting anything.
1: Or, like, Atlanta. Like, Atlanta got a lot of different sounds, but all of them are known. Yep. Like all of them are known. Like they're different. They different scenes are known. Here it's just like it's only one, and it's like, but it's other good music in these other places that y'all don't know about that we could be promoting. You know, we could be trying to share, like, comment. You know.
0: Oh yeah, and I feel like it's gonna take some time to get to that point. It's just like people gotta see why there's benefit in it.
1: Yeah.
0: You know, a lot of these cities are well known and they put on, especially like for the genres to get in. Like, let's be real, like R&B and rap is not easy to get into because those are competitive fields.
1: Very, very competitive.
0: You know, like some, like, even like if you know how to play live music, it's a little easier to get into genres because that's so niche. Like if you play guitar, someone gonna snatch you. But when you're doing like music, and even if you make like the greatest music, it's hard. It's hard to get on. Yeah. It's so like when it comes to like to your music, like what do you think some of your like what would you consider your genre to be like officially? Like when we type in the static name, what genre need to be put next to that?
1: Well, the first thing I'm going to say that first, I'm going to always be an artist. But second, I would say that my genre is more underground. It's more, you know, more in that, you know, Playboi Carti feel, more Destroy Lonely, you know, like more in those kinds of feels, trying to be in that era of space, you know?
0: Exactly. And that, so do you feel like you fit into that, or you think you're going to venture out after, like, I know we can get into the album later and everything, but like, you think you're going to venture out after a little bit after the album drop, or you think you're going to like kind of stick to like, kind of like how, you know, some people be boom bap rap in the 80s and they boom bap in 2026.
1: Yeah.
0: How you feel that's going to go for you?
1: It's always going to be room to grow each song I make, but I feel like, now I feel like I'm at a point where like the music that I'm making, I feel like I should just stay in one specific lane. Cause I got albums where it's different eras, and like, you know, sometimes people can't catch up to every era that you do. So my strategy is to just, you know, keep learning and building the lane that I'm trying to create.
0: And that, man, I mean, so how far do you think into it you are? Because I haven't even asked like how old you are, how long you've been doing music. None, you only gave us like a snippet of the beginning life. You know, some people, they come through and they give you like the whole like discography genre level thing. And some people, so how long you been doing music though?
1: October would be my third year.
0: Okay, bet. Man.
1: Yeah, so this has been like 2 years and a half now.
0: And it's funny, that's pretty much the same amount of time I've been blogging. You get there. Yeah, I'm on my third year of trying to put my foot to work and everything. Yeah, Milwaukee's an interesting. Yeah, cause Milwaukee's an interesting place.
1: Very interesting. Something to really look out for. Out of any other city for real, because I feel like we different. Our city really, really different. We got too many things going on. You know, it's too many people here that's multi-talented doing other things, you know? And I feel like we just really something to watch.
0: Absolutely. Okay, so while we talking about watching, I know you got your eye on your music. There any other Milwaukee artists that you thinking of, like, you know what, these need some flowers? Like, name like one or two think that need some flowers.
1: You know what? I've been listening to a couple, like, what's his name? Ja. Ja is one of those is that fit like more into that underground era too. So like, you know, I've been listening, and I feel like he real hard. He wanted him to look out for. I feel like nobody should be sleeping on that. Not at all.
0: Oh yeah, Ja Nice. Done ran him a few times on the show. Yeah,
1: I feel like he should be seen more. He should be seen more.
0: Nice. Yeah. And that's the thing, because like especially like when you know like the area of, if the underground here get known, Milwaukee could blow up in like something super, super serious.
1: Yeah, like it could be something on a different level, only because like we have the kind of population in Wisconsin period where we could bring that kind of area here, you know, bring that kind of genre here like more. Cause I'm like, don't get me wrong, the Turk music and everything is cool, you know. The Turk music, everything, like, it's cool, but it's like
0: you get them turned up, but we can't be at the club.
1: Generational music from this city, like,
0: I feel you.
1: Like it is nothing. Like it's really nothing wrong with the Turk music and, you know, the slapping beats. You know, it's nothing wrong with it. But like, I be wanting to hear some generation music, like something that's gonna really like be an impact. You know what I'm saying?
0: And like, it's like you said, people outside looking in, they don't even know that we rock with that type of music. Like, we listen to both sides of rap, both sides of R&B, pop and everything. Pop it got like 1,000 different genres right now. Yes. But it's like, wherever you consider pop what it is right now, like we have a lot of different areas of that, how people do they singing. So like, I guess since like you are more in like the vocal areas, we gonna play some music for y'all today. Don't worry. So y'all gonna hear what this daddy got coming and some more, cause we gonna get the whole album. We gonna get the whole album like censored for y'all. Like we gonna get the clean version of the whole album. We gonna probably run that or something one day.
1: But that'd be dope.
0: When it comes to like your area of doing music, does it ever give you like nerves to be like, all right, I know where I'm coming from. I know the city I'm in. You know people like the music, but do you ever release a song and feel nervous, or you confident at this point? Like, yeah, I'm dropping a banger now.
1: You know what? I felt like that when I came out with Cherry Bomb, only because it's like, it's something, like, it's a new song. Like, it's a new, I don't know how everybody gonna react to it, but I'm just like, you know what? Just forget about it. Just release it. Promote it and just do what you gotta do. Let the music speak for itself. Also with Lose My Cool too, it's like those are new songs that I was nervous of putting out only because, you know, the city that I'm living in. Plus like I was a dancer too, so it's like kinda hard weighing in this kind of crowd over this kind of crowd, you know? Mm-hmm. Trying to change two different lanes and trying to collide, it just sometimes just don't work.
0: I feel you. It's not like meshing. It's not like meshing genres.
1: Yeah.
0: When you're trying to mesh community, it's almost like when you got like two different friend groups, and you know them two groups, you'd be like, ah, man, I don't know if I can invite both of them to the movie.
1: Yeah. They just don't mix. It just don't match up.
0: Yeah. We gotta get you turning up to your songs though. I've seen it on the timeline though, like the dance and everything. It done got up. You done got some. You done got some likes, some shares and everything from a couple I done seen.
1: Like that'd be the only time where people really show love is when is when they see, you know, me dancing. That's it. But like when it comes down to the music, it's like people hearing it, but it's like ain't nobody tuned in.
0: I mean we a dancing city. We might just have to combine it. We throw one of your songs on, make that go viral. We all hop in the video with you.
1: I thought about it too. But it's like I'm trying to that's what I'm trying to get out of now. Like trying to find a new audience that I can support that's supporting the music and dance at the same time. So then when I finally decide to, you know, put two and two together like in a video or something, people will love it. You know?
0: That is a good music video idea. My bad. Now I'm thinking on business level. This is static interview right now. Maybe not. We can do that later. And speaking of, so just so y'all know, I never leave y'all without music. Now that y'all got used to who Static is, heard a little bit about him, I'm going to play a song for y'all right now. The album's not out yet, but he got a lot of music out. Cherry Bomb and Angel Numbers are my two favorites right now. I'm going to get those on the radio show. Probably open the show with Angel Numbers next week or something like that. I just got to get me a clean version. You know, it's a, you know, everything. You know, it's a radio. You, we do our thing. But, I can probably do that. But we have some exclusive Static coming on right now. We're going to run that for you right quick, and we're going to be back talking to Static about what he's going to be up to for the rest of 2026. I just want to say thank you one more time, Static, for coming out today.
1: Yeah,

0: Yes, sir. That was a little bit of Ecstatic. You are hearing that right now exclusively on River West Radio. Shout out to River West Radio. Make sure you guys pop out. Make sure all the things that are going on. We always got events going on, things and ways you can just get connected with us, sponsored with us, and all that fun stuff. Let's bring it right back to Ecstatic, though. So we were just talking about gaining new audiences, getting music out to new people. I really hope that this gets you out to like new people, new listeners, and things like that. You never know who's gonna tune in sometimes. So when it comes to that, I know we was talking about like how you feel about when a track releases. Now you got tracks done. Without going into too much like leak detail, how you feeling about the album so far?
1: So far, how I'm feeling about the album, I really feel like people gonna like this one. Mm-hmm. I think this is gonna be one of the ones that's gonna really get my name out there how I wanted to. I would like to like put it as almost like a welcome to the underground, almost, you know. Mm-hmm. That's pretty much what I can say.
0: Oh yeah, and we can't
1: hyped about it, you know.
0: Mm-hmm. Cause when they drop, you know, it's only too much you can say. Yeah. You know, it's only so much you can say. And so like so for the songs that you got out now, because of course you got like Cherry Bomb, you got Angel Numbers, you got Rockstar Gorgeous, mm-hmm. all those songs out. Of all your songs that you've released so far, what do you think that is gonna be? I'll say like this: is there anything that you've made so far that you're like, man, this might be also album ready? Like I'm gonna have to like perform this the most, things like that.
1: It's a couple of songs on the album that I feel that's gonna be like that. It's one particular song I feel like everybody gonna really really like. It's just one particular song. I feel like, yeah, this is gonna really like prove like rather I'm really serious about what I'm doing now. You know.
0: Absolutely. Yeah, because it's pretty much, like you said, it's pretty much done.
1: Yeah.
0: At this point, just waiting on a couple on dot and I's, crossing T's, that fun stuff, and then sure. We in there.
1: For sure.
0: Bet. All right, so, like, no, album on the way, probably got your rollout in mind, all that fun stuff. What is 2026 looking like for you, I guess, like, from here on out, like, post-album, or even, like, just even further in the future? What's some of the goals that you got set?
1: The goals that I got set, well, first, what I had set for this year, I wanted to go on tour this fall, but that didn't go as planned because of the album, but I'm kind of stoked about it. A tour probably going to be planned, like, you know, probably a year or two from now. I'm not even really tripping about it, but so far, the plan is just to, like, you know, get more ears out, like, get more ears to open up to my music more, get booked more, do more shows, you know. Mm. Be more, you know, basically be more out in the open. Be more active.
0: Bet.
1: Yeah, consistent, I must say.
0: Get some more faces looking at, like, Ecstatic and everything. Be like, all right, yeah, we got to connect. Because, like, you know, sometimes you just got to connect a face to the artist and everything. Yeah. People do it. I think I've seen one performance at Bremen with you so far. Man. So like we looking for the Ecstatic performances. Man. We looking for the
1: I'm
0: Ecstatic shows.
1: Even do a better show than that one, you know. Mm-hmm. I'm looking to do more. I also have been looking, but you know, people already got their people lined up, you know.
0: It's tough,
1: so I'm not even tripping, you know. My time is my time.
0: Oh yeah, because I mean, it's like you said, in Milwaukee, it's hard to get like into like certain places where when people got their solidified people, you almost just got to throw something yourself these days.
1: Almost.
0: You just got to be like, hey, yo, my listening party on this day, pull up.
1: Yeah, you know what? I see. Probably will have a listening party when my album drop.
0: Mm-hmm.
1: Yeah.
0: That'll be fun.
1: It's going to be dope.
0: Oh, yeah. Let me curate that, man. I got you. We can get the venue. You know me. We can get the venue for you and everything, because I'm excited for this to drop, because I like your singles that's been out and everything so far.
1: Mm. Yeah, I've been having the time doing these songs. Mm-hmm. I've been having the time. So I'm ready for everybody to listen to them. I'm ready for, you know, everybody just enjoy the music, you know?
0: Mm-hmm. Indeed, run it up the right way. So this is something I kind of ask a lot of artists, because I like to get into, like, the mindset of people.
1: Yeah.
0: What is a studio? What's, like, a perfect studio day to you? Like, when, like, you know you got a song in mind. What's the best studio day to Ecstatic?
1: The best studio day to me is every day. I feel like I feel like when it's a moment where you just need to lock in, like tunnel vision.
0: Yep.
1: It's, you could do it on any day. Any day, any hour, any second. Mm-hmm. Any time I feel like, oh, I got this bar coming up. Let me write it down, you know? Mm-hmm. Like, it's all, like, it's always important to, like, train yourself. Train yourself. Learn new stuff. And, you know, just build more on your artistry. Like, it's probably some things that you probably don't seem like, you know, that you good on. But everybody needs to learn something.
0: Absolutely.
1: As an artist. You know, I'm just 2 years in, so I got a lot to learn still. Mm-hmm. And I'm willing. Mm-hmm. I'm starting to be more consistent, starting to be more active, starting to be, you know, more engaging to this field, you know?
0: Mm-hmm. Oh, yeah, music, it can get complex. Like, it's from the heart, but, like, when you got to put it, it's almost like you got to put it in the business mind a little bit, too, when you releasing music. Because, I mean, like, DistroKid going to ask you a bunch of questions, and then this and this and that going to want a lot. Then you got to worry about unless you like play your own instruments and stuff, you gotta worry about how the producer's gonna feel about how you get stuff. So, so like it's something you do from the heart, but like once you're ready to release it, it goes in a lot.
1: It gotta come to that business side of the park, because then it's like you'll lose the heart of it, not getting what you work from, what you should, what you're making, you know. Mm-hmm. So I understand that it's kind of hard, but. It falls into place.
0: It's worth it.
1: It always falls into place. Yeah.
0: It be looking worth it. Artists be looking like they having fun. And I'm glad to see y'all having fun. So, Ecstatic, before we close out today, where can people find you? Where can they find your music and where to follow you?
1: You can find my music on all streaming platforms at Ecstatic, X-STXTIC. My Instagram handle, my Facebook, and my TikTok, same thing. XSTXTIC Ecstatic.
0: Yeah, let's go. Ecstatic, I want to say thank you one more time for coming through to the radio station today.
1: Yeah, I appreciate you for having me.
0: Yeah, we're going to run up more Ecstatic as the future comes in. We're going to end with one more song from the homie Charismatic, Low Flying Ducks. This is 104.1 River West Radio. See us next week. We're going to be running. We're going to open with an Ecstatic song. That's what we're going to do. That's already planned. I'm going to open with Angel Numbers. We're going to have that ready for y'all. Peace out, y'all. Thank you, Ecstatic, one more time. Deuces. All right,
1: peace.
2: Selling them things, just buy this, give me that green. 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Grabbing the wheels and we moving again. 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

0: rise up. 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Never been weak, but I've been low-key, I've forever been me, cause I've been OG. If I let them send me, I'ma hit mode. This shit been simple since dribbling between. Is with them freaks who hips is OD, I'm in with them D's who wrist is on fleek. Never been scared, I hit on them schemes, I'm never impaired, I fix all them easy. Chris on the TV, is you tuning in? Grabbing the wheels and we moving again. I can see me there with you and a friend, I'm cooler than fluid like Hoover. Yo, dog, I'ma go hard.
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2: What would I try if I was safe always? How I feel right now is okay. Do something every day that scares me, cause these feelings are temporary. Face the pain, feel the love, was so closed off. Now I wanna build some stuff. It takes a village or maybe a whole city. The illest ones are always the ones who know the gritty. The struggle, who's growing with me if your soul is pretty in the flow.
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How can you be as disciplined and as focused as humanly possible? To be focused, to knock off each of the next most important tasks. One of the easiest ways to do it is to continually keep our reasons in front of us. And the easiest way to keep our reasons in front of us is by writing down our goals, because our goals are our reasons. And reasons can get you to do anything. Reasons are deeper than goals, though, right? They're a layer below that.

Yes, indeed, ladies and gentlemen, we are trying to go TTG. Shout out TTG Rio. Excellent young star right here in Milwaukee, 22 years old. Rays 53206. True genius. Excellent businessman. High quality music that the people want to hear and dance to. Definitely TTG Rio. Shout out CHNJ, Lil Joe Brown. Making big waves. How they Padre Man and you ain't do none. CHNJ. Yeah. Scotty Land is out now. That's a vibe. Scotty Land is definitely a vibe. Highly recommend. All the way through. Literally all the way through. Right now depleted and on my pay cut. Got top two streams with The Real Me hit, heavy hit. Obviously Armed and Dangerous is a single with the music video. Long Gone hit. Silky Dot feature off the Home Wave. So definitely go check out Scotty Land, CHNJ, Lil Joe Brown. It's worth listening to. It's definitely worth listening to. There's good music available in this world. There's a lot of people that, a lot of amazing art, you know, a lot that goes unnoticed simply because the mainstream media never brings it to attention. Or that person never put the either intention or attention to bring it to the marketplace. Make it a place, make it something that everybody can interact with. But we all got to see each other's art. Art is beautiful. Art allows us to have conversations and bring people together that may not have otherwise came together.

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Your favorite live at 5 every Monday, Interstellar Vision, Intellectual Minds, brought to you by yours truly, Silky.Jose. On the ones and twos, you know, you got to cheer for yourself. You got to love yourself. You got to lift yourself up. You got to build yourself up even when you're down. Definitely want to avoid even going down by doing healthy practices to keep yourself up. Do things that bring you joy, that make you happy. Do the work that got to get done. Keep adding up good decisions like making a snowman. Start small. Roll it. You know, first you're packing and rolling. Then you got that nice base. So you really got to dig in and roll for a minute. And think that that foundation is just step one, but it's the key for it. Everything else is built. So stay locked in. Stay doing that good work. Stay focused. Stay productive. Stay proactive in life. Stay on the front end of things.

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Interstellar Vision, Intellectual Minds, hosted by yours truly, Silky Dot. Just enjoying a gorgeous day to be alive, and I hope that you are able to find as much good energy possible in your day as well. Hope that there's something that is within your control that you could do to change your situation in whatever way you want to change it. And I hope that you are inspired to do that, because that is the easiest way to find quote-unquote happiness or peace, is knowing that we're giving our best to the day. When we give our best to the day, it's a high likelihood that things are going to go quote-unquote our way. Highly likely to align with what it is that we desire when we put in the highest amount of focus effort on what makes sense as the next best available step, and following through on that step and avoiding any distractions that would take us away from accomplishing that step.

0: 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Interstellar Vision, Intellectual Minds, hosted by yours truly, Silky Dot. And that's the BCDR anthem right there. Big love to the Burlington Coalition for Dismantling Racism and all the amazing work that they are doing out there in Burlington, just 40 minutes south of Milwaukee. Beautiful, beautiful small town. Got a great river. Awesome coffee. Good ice cream. Shout out to the Archive. Amazing food. I mean, absolutely have to go to Archive. Have to. Right across from the library. I love Burlington, and we just got done celebrating the 7th annual BCDR Juneteenth celebration. Honoring the past, living in the joy of freedom is really great. I just feel so honored to do the work that I get to do and use art to help spread positive messages and amplify youth voices. Help them have platforms to express themselves and be compensated and recognized for the value that they're bringing. We all have a purpose in this world. We all have a reason for our life. And the more that we live in that purpose or in that reason, the more enjoyable life is. Do what you feel called to do. Answer that silent whisper that is telling you, hey, this is what I want. Listen to that. Be real, be authentic, be true. Let it shine, let it be bright, be beautiful. Let it be all that you could possibly have ever imagined and wanted it to be. That's the best thing to let it be.
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0: 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Your favorite live at 5 every Monday, Interstellar Vision Intellectual Minds, brought to you by yours truly, Silky Dot. I'm just playing the catalog, honestly, that Eli and I got right now. This is all unreleased. This will be an album one day. This episode goes down in history. My guest couldn't make it. I just decided to play all my music with Eli. That's so cool. We got a lot of good music together. Shout out to the brother, that guy, Eli. If you need any type of studio or sound work, that guy, Eli. Gets me right every time. As you can tell from the catalog, I know y'all are loving the music out there. Oh man, I just really wish you a great day. I really wish for things to go more in your favor. And I wish for you to enjoy the journey, and I wish for you to have fun in the process, and I wish good energy in and around you in every single way. I wish you victory and success. And all the good you can imagine and even more. Because that's the good part about life. Is that we often get more than we even originally thought of. So definitely keep your mind open. Keep your mind open. 10x what you're already thinking about. Whatever goal you currently have, just multiply it by 10. Why not? What's the worst that could happen? You multiply by 5 instead of 10. Hello. You might as well go for it.
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Interstellar Vision, Intellectual Minds, hosted by yours truly, Silky Dot. We've been vibing today, man, catching the rays, enjoying life, playing some hits from Silky Dot and that guy Eli. It's all produced by Eli, all engineered, all beat making. That's all Eli. It's all fire. We love that Eli, you know? A lot of love for Eli, doing a lot of amazing production in the independent art scene in Milwaukee and making the world a better place. We got the Brother Mel 16 on the call. We got to run back the anthem.

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4: 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You might remember our last show, we finished out with songs from an Acadian kitchen party, and I thought, let's have a kitchen party of our own here in the studio, not with live music, but artists I would want to invite to my kitchen or to our studio kitchen. So we're going to hear music tonight from across the Celtic diaspora, starting with LA Celtic punk band Flogging Molly. This is off their 2004 release, Within a Mile of Home. We're going to hear Factory Girls featuring Lucinda Williams.

but now she sits alone. Everyone's long gone. She dances in a photograph when it was good to joke and have a laugh. But that was yesterday, if only today.

You just heard Carica Reed from Kathy Ryan featuring John Doyle and John McCusker. This is off her 2001 release, Somewhere Along the Road. You might have heard references to crossing a bridge in this song. The song is called Carica Reed, which is a bridge that crosses a chasm from one part of Northern Ireland across to a small island where fishermen used to go. And this bridge was originally built in 1755. Definitely on a bucket list for sure. Before that was Old Blind Dogs, just something called The Set of Jigs. This was from their Four on the Floor album in 2007. We heard Put the Gown on the Bishop, The Old Country Bumpkin, The Kilkenny Jag, and Danza de Lino. Up next, we're going to hear another set of reels. This time from Alton is The Big Man Within and Tilly Finn's reel off their 2005 release Local Ground. And then an Irish love song from the Friel Sisters, A Store, A Store, A Gra, from their 2017 release Before the Sun. But first up, Alton.

You just heard two songs off Kate Rusby's 2005 release, The Girl Who Couldn't Fly. First was Wandering Soul. That's the one we just heard, with some great backing vocals by Roddy Woomble and Kelly Weil. And before that, The Elfin Knight. And in the middle of that set was a set of tunes from Kevin Burke and Michael O'Donnell's 1979 release Promenade. We heard The Whole Chicken, The Bird in the Bush, The New Mown Meadow, and The Silver Spear. Next up is a couple of songs from Solas off their 1998 release, The Words That Remain. Solas was such a powerhouse group when it came out in the 90s. They're still together. They're still performing. The lineup has changed a little bit over time. But the vocals on this track, Pastures of Plenty, which was written by Woody Guthrie, is from their original singer, Karen Casey. Enjoy. Enjoy.

Okay, so there's a little gremlin in the studio tonight. I forgot to introduce a Secret of Roan Inish soundtrack song that was just before the two tunes from Solace. You heard Over the Moor to Maggie's and the Books of Cranmore. And again, that was off the Secret of Roan Inish's 1995 soundtrack. Just a reminder, if you want to listen to past episodes of the show, you can go to our show page at riverwestradio.com. If you'd like a song request or you have a show idea, you can always email me at CelticShoresWXRW@gmail.com. Up next, we have two tunes from Saltfish 40, a duo from the Orkney Islands in Scotland, which is about as far north as you can go without getting into Scandinavia. So first off, we're going to hear the Karaoke Carol, which includes the Portsmouth Hornpipe, Karaoke Carol, and A Reel for Carl.

was Nether Bow from Saltfish 40. Our last song for tonight coming up. Want to thank you for spending some time with me tonight at our first Radio Kitchen Party. Who's the last guest? Guests, I should say, at our kitchen party. This is a song from Winifred Horan and Mick McCauley off their Serenade release. This is called A Daisy in December. So Winifred on fiddle and Mick McCauley on accordion. We'll see you next time. Slán go fóill. Enjoy.

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1: Good evening, everyone. I hope you guys can all hear me okay. Welcome to Without Borders Radio. We are gonna be playing some of my favorite songs to listen to on a rainy day. I don't know about you, but Milwaukee today is very foggy, very rainy. I know it is almost summer, so some of you, I'm sure, are experiencing lovely weather. But this is a playlist that I've had for a few years now that is my go-to rainy day mix, although the title is technically foggy, so this misses the mark, let me know. But first up, we have 142 by the band Innerwave.